And the Lord spake unto Moses in Mount Sinai, saying, Speak unto the children of Israel, and say unto them, When ye come into the land which I give you, then shall the land keep a Sabbath unto the Lord. 6 years thou shalt sow thy field, and 6 years thou shalt prune thy vineyard, and gather in the fruit thereof. But in the 7th year shall be a Sabbath of rest unto the land, a Sabbath for the Lord. Thou shalt neither sow thy field, nor prune thy vineyard. That which groweth of its own accord of thy harvest thou shalt not reap, neither gather the grapes of thy vine undressed, for it is a year of rest unto the land. And the Sabbath of the land shall be meat for you, for thee, and for thy servant, and for thy maid, and for thy hired servant, and for thy stranger that sojourneth with thee, and for thy cattle, and for the beast that are in thy land, shall all the increase thereof be meat. And thou shalt number 7 Sabbaths of years unto thee, 7 times 7 years, and the space of the 7 Sabbaths of years shall be unto thee 49 years. Then shalt thou cause the trumpet of the jubilee to sound on the 10th day of the 7th month, in the day of atonement, shall ye make the trumpet sound throughout all your land. And ye shall hallow the 50th year, and proclaim liberty throughout all the land unto all the inhabitants thereof. It shall be a jubilee unto you, and ye shall return every man unto his possession, and ye shall return every man unto his family. A jubilee shall that 50th year be unto you. Ye shall not sow, neither reap that which groweth of itself in it, nor gather the grapes in it of thy vine undressed. For it is the jubilee, it shall be holy unto you. Ye shall eat the increase thereof out of the field. In the year of this jubilee ye shall return every man unto his possession. And if thou sell aught unto thy neighbor, or buyest aught of thy neighbor's land, ye shall not oppress one another. According to the number of years after the jubilee thou shalt buy of thy neighbor, and according unto the number of years of the fruits he shall sell unto thee. According to the multitude of years thou shalt increase the price thereof, and according to the fewness of years thou shalt diminish the price of it. For according to the number of the years of the fruits doth he sell unto thee. Ye shall not therefore oppress one another, but thou shalt fear thy God, for I am the Lord your God. Wherefore ye shall do my statutes, and keep my judgments, and do them, and ye shall dwell in the land in safety. And the land shall yield her fruit, and ye shall eat your fill, and dwell therein in safety. And if ye shall say, What shall we eat the 7th year? Behold, we shall not sow nor gather in our increase. Then I will command my blessing upon you in the 6th year, and it shall bring forth fruit for 3 years. And ye shall sow the 8th year, and eat yet of old fruit until the 9th year. Until her fruits come in, ye shall eat of the old store. The land shall not be sold forever, for the land is mine, for ye are strangers and sojourners with me. And in all the land of your possession ye shall grant a redemption for the land. If thy brother be waxen poor, and hath sold away some of his possession, and if any of his kin come to redeem it, then shall he redeem that which his brother sold. And if the man have done to redeem it, and himself be able to redeem it, then let him count the years of the sale thereof, and restore the overplus unto the man to whom he sold it, that he may return unto his possession. But if he be not able to restore it to him, then that which is sold shall remain in the hand of him that hath bought it until the year of Jubilee.

houses of the cities of their possession, may the Levites redeem at any time. And if a man purchase of the Levites, then the house that was sold, and the city of his possession, shall go out in the year of Jubilee, for the houses of the cities of the Levites are their possession among the children of Israel. But the field of the suburbs of their cities may not be sold, for it is their perpetual possession. And if thy brother be waxen poor and fallen in decay with thee, then thou shalt relieve him, yea, though he be a stranger or a sojourner, that he may live with thee. Take thou no usury of him, or increase, but fear thy God, that thy brother may live with thee. Thou shalt not give him thy money upon usury, nor lend him thy victuals for increase. I am the Lord your God, which brought you forth out of the land of Egypt to give you the land of Canaan, and to be your God. And if thy brother that dwelleth by thee be waxen poor and be sold unto thee, thou shalt not compel him to serve as a bondservant, but as an hired servant and as a sojourner. He shall be with thee and shall serve thee unto the year of Jubilee. And then shall he depart from thee, both he and his children with him, and shall return unto his own family, and unto the possession of his fathers shall he return. For they are my servants, which I brought forth out of the land of Egypt. They shall not be sold as bondmen. Thou shalt not rule over him with rigor, but shall fear thy God. Both thy bondmen and thy bondmaids, which thou shalt have, shall be of the heathen that are round about you. Of them shall ye buy bondmen and bondmaids. Moreover, of the children of the strangers that do sojourn among you, of them shall ye buy, and of their families that are with you, which they begat in your land, and they shall be your possession. And ye shall take them as an inheritance for your children after you, to inherit them for a possession. They shall be your bondmen forever. But over your brethren, the children of Israel, ye shall not rule one over another with rigor. And if a sojourner or stranger wax rich by thee, and thy brother that dwelleth by him wax poor, and sell himself unto the stranger or sojourner by thee, or to the stock of the stranger's family, after that he is sold, he may be redeemed again. One of his brethren may redeem him. Either his uncle or his uncle's son may redeem him, or any that is nigh of kin unto him of his family may redeem him, or if he be able, he may redeem himself. And he shall reckon with him that bought him from the year that he was sold to him unto the year of Jubilee, and the price of his sale shall be according unto the number of years, according to the time of an hired servant shall it be with him. If there be yet many years behind according unto them, he shall give again the price of his redemption out of the money that he was bought for. And if there remain but few years unto the year of Jubilee, then he shall count with him, and according unto his years shall he give him again the price of his redemption. And as a yearly hired servant shall he be with him, and the other shall not rule with rigor over him in thy sight. And if he be not redeemed in these years, then he shall go out in the year of Jubilee, both he and his children with him. For unto me the children of Israel are servants. They are my servants, whom I brought forth out of the land of Egypt. I am the Lord your God.

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26. Ye shall make you no idols nor graven image, neither rear you up a standing image, neither shall ye set up any image of stone in your land to bow down unto it, for I am the Lord your God. Ye shall keep my Sabbaths and reverence my sanctuary. I am the Lord. If ye walk in my statutes and keep my commandments and do them, then I will give you rain in due season, and the land shall yield her increase, and the trees of the field shall yield their fruit. And your threshing shall reach unto the vintage, and the vintage shall reach unto the sowing time, and ye shall eat your bread to the full, and dwell in your land safely. And I will give peace in the land, and ye shall lie down, and none shall make you afraid. And I will rid evil beasts out of the land, neither shall the sword go through your land. And ye shall chase your enemies, and they shall fall before you by the sword. And five of you shall chase 100, and 100 of you shall put 10,000 to fight, and your enemies shall fall before you by the sword. For I will have respect unto you, and make you fruitful, and multiply you, and establish my covenant with you. And ye shall eat old store, and bring forth the old because of the new. And I will set my tabernacle among you, and my soul shall not abhor you, and I will walk among you, and will be your God, and ye shall be my people. I am the Lord your God, which brought you forth out of the land of Egypt, that ye should not be their bondmen. And I have broken the bands of your yoke, and made you go upright. But if ye will not hearken unto me, and will not do all these commandments, and if ye shall despise my statutes, or if your soul abhor my judgments, so that ye will not do all my commandments, but that ye break my covenant, I will also do this unto you. I will even appoint over you terror, consumption, and the burning ague that shall consume the eyes and cause sorrow of heart. And ye shall sow your seed in vain, for your enemies shall eat it. And I will set my face against you, and ye shall be slain before your enemies. They that hate you shall reign over you, and ye shall flee when none pursueth you. And if ye will not yet for all this hearken unto me, then I will punish you 7 times more for your sins. And I will break the pride of your power, and I will make your heaven as iron, and your earth as brass, and your strength shall be spent in vain. For your land shall not yield her increase, neither shall the trees of the land yield their fruits. And if ye walk contrary unto me, and will not hearken unto me, I will bring 7 times more plagues upon you according to your sins. And I will also send wild beasts among you, which shall rob you of your children, and destroy your cattle, and make you few in number, and your highways shall be desolate. And if ye will not be reformed by me by these things, but will walk contrary unto me, then will I also walk contrary unto you, and will punish you yet 7 times for your sins. And I will bring a sword upon you that shall avenge the quarrel of my covenant. And when ye are gathered together within your cities, I will send the pestilence among you, and ye shall be delivered into the hand of the enemy. And when I have broken the staff of your bread, 10 women shall bake your bread in one oven, and they shall deliver you your bread again by weight, and ye shall eat and not be satisfied. And if ye will not for all this hearken unto me, but walk contrary unto me, then I will walk contrary unto you also in fury, and I, even I, will chastise you 7 times for your sins. And ye shall eat the flesh of your sons, and the flesh of your daughters shall ye eat. And I will destroy your high places, and cut down your images, and cast your carcasses upon the carcasses of your idols, and my soul shall abhor you. And I will make your cities waste, and bring your sanctuaries unto desolation, and I will not smell the savor of your sweet odors. And I will bring the land into desolation, and your enemies which dwell therein shall be astonished at it. And I will scatter you among the heathen, and will draw out a sword after you, and your land shall be desolate, and your cities waste. Then shall the land enjoy her Sabbaths, as long as it lieth desolate, and ye be in your enemy's land. Even then shall the land rest and enjoy her Sabbaths. As long as it lieth desolate, it shall rest, because it did not rest in your Sabbaths, when ye dwelt upon it. And upon them that are left alive of you I will send a faintness into their hearts in the lands of their enemies, and the sound of a shaken leaf shall chase them, and they shall flee as fleeing from a sword, and they shall fall when none pursueth. And they shall fall a one upon another, as it were before a sword, when none pursueth. And ye shall have no power to stand before your enemies. And ye shall perish among the heathen, and the land of your enemies shall eat you up. And they that are left of you shall pine away in their iniquity in your enemies' lands.
and also in the iniquities of their fathers shall they pine away with them. If they shall confess their iniquity, and the iniquity of their fathers, with their trespass, which they trespassed against me, and that also they have walked contrary unto

0: yet for all that, when they be in the land of their enemies, I will not cast them away, neither will I abhor them, to destroy them utterly, and to break my covenant with them, for I am the Lord their God. But I will for their sakes remember the covenant of their ancestors, whom I brought forth out of the land of Egypt in the sight of the heathen, that I might be their God. I am the Lord. These are the statutes and judgments and laws which the Lord made between him and the children of Israel in Mount Sinai by the hand of Moses.
1: Kids these days are known to be the future. But how can we get to the future if we can't live through the present? Day after day, many kids go hungry. No food, no love, no form of life at all. While others are throwing away what others don't have. You know, they always say one person's garbage is another one's treasure. But you can never really apply it to kids, can't you? I wonder, for all the days that many of them go hungry, if we would realize what we could do to save our kids, the future, so we call them. But yet, there's a message to be sent all around the world. And here it goes.

God is good, Pastor Clyde shouted. All the time, the people shouted back. The band struck up another impossibly loud praise song, and soon everybody was shouting and waving to the calypso rhythm. Roll light this part of church. He clapped his hands and sang and admired Thomas's skill on the drums. Thomas was so good he could probably play for a carnival band. Roll felt convicted for this thought and said a quick sorry to Jesus. Of course, Thomas was right where he belonged, using his talents for the Lord. Pastor Clyde signaled to the praise team to change the tempo as he moved into the reflective part of the service. The mood of the service changed to reverence. Hands raised to the air in supplication. Bodies swayed slowly from left to right. All eyes closed, all hearts open. Ask the Holy Spirit to come now and touch you, Pastor Clyde said softly into his microphone. This was the part of church Roll did not like. He swayed with the other kids from his Sunday school class and closed his eyes. He prayed and then waited, but as usual, nothing happened. He opened his eyes as an older woman began to speak in tongues. Yes, sister, speak to us, Pastor Clyde said with eyes screwed tightly shut and head shaking slowly from side to side. The woman went on for some time until Roll began to think she was having a different kind of visitation, the not good kind. However, soon after that she stopped, and then one of the deacon's wives began the interpretation. Praise God, for he is merciful, she began. Yes, the people declared as one. The interpretation was much shorter, to Roll's relief. He sat between his two closest friends from Sunday school class, Andre and Agnes. Agnes looked very pretty today, dressed in a velvet green dress some relative had sent her from overseas. Maybe they didn't know how hot it was under a tent. Her face was shiny already, and there were still hours to go. He wasn't faring much better himself. He was sweating under the freshly ironed and starched cotton collar of his long-sleeved dress shirt. Sometimes he wished church only went for an hour, like the other church his school friends went to. They went in, said some prayers, had communion, crossed themselves, and then went home. Something was happening behind him at the back of the tent. He turned, like everyone else, and his jaw dropped. His mother, who was never late, was just arriving, holding hands with the prophet, the crazy street character who screamed at everybody and constantly misquoted scriptures, the prophet who walked for miles barefoot, slept on the street, and probably ate out of the garbage. Agnes and Andre were wide-eyed, and Roll wished he was anywhere but there. His mother marched the prophet up to the altar. The prophet looked like how Roll felt. In fact, he looked worse. His wild eyes darted over the congregation and his mouth moved wordlessly. His whole posture was of someone seeking to flee at the first opportunity. "Brothers and sisters," Roll's mother said a little breathlessly, "all of you know that this man is the one we call the prophet." "Yes, yes," the people murmured. "Well, you know, and I know, he is not a real prophet. He is a false prophet," she said in a matter-of-fact tone. "True, true," the people murmured. The prophet flinched and tried to haunch his tall, sparse frame into a smaller ball of humanity. Roll wished his mother would stop embarrassing him, the man, and herself. But it was about to get worse. Oh, so much worse. She took a deep breath and announced, "This man's real name is Robert Johnson Windsor, and he is my distant cousin." Agnes gasped, and then she, Andre, and the other kids burst out into stifled titters. Roll stared at the dirt floor. I wondered if it would be kind enough to swallow him whole. The prophet stayed for the service. He let the church's senior staff lay hands on him and pray for his deliverance. Then he sat quietly while Pastor Clyde gave his sermon. At first, "Moses knew they must slay the lamb to take away the sins of the people for the adultery and the fornication and the riotous living," Pastor Clyde shouted. "You are one good preacher," the prophet shouted back. Roll covered his face with one hand and sank deeper into his chair. People chuckled, and Pastor Clyde gave an indulgent smile. "Christ is the Lamb of God. We don't have to fear death. Christ has come to take away the sins of the world," Pastor Clyde continued. "Yes, everything you say is true," the prophet called out with equal vigor. This went on for another 10 minutes, with Pastor Clyde slowly losing control of his service. He gripped the podium and hollered all the louder.
The prophet's running commentary echoed back even stronger. People walking on the road next to the tent stopped to see what the extra yelling was about. Roll's mother was obviously distressed and she tried to shush the prophet, but he had lost his shyness and was back to being a loudmouthed crazy man. He really seemed to be enjoying himself. Pastor Clyde gave up and closed the service about 40 minutes earlier than usual. Roll's mother was mortified but decided that this was just one of the burdens of saving a lost soul. The prophet stood as the last hymn began and smiled tenderly at Roll's mother, revealing surprisingly good teeth. "Nice to see you, Lucille. You'll grow up real nice and everything," he said. "Robert, stay with us. You don't need to live on the road. You have family," she urged. Roll held his breath in horror. "It's okay. God watch over me anywhere I pass," the prophet replied, gathering his robes with a dignity Roll had to admire. He turned to leave, walking towards the back of the tent with his head held high. Just as he was about to go through the flaps, he turned and called out to Pastor Clyde, who was still trying to recover. "Thank you, Pastor, for a wonderful service. I like this church. It's a nice church." Pastor Clyde gave a faltering smile, but it fell away completely as the prophet swept through the flaps with a parting shot. "See you next Sunday!"

0: Hear ye, hear ye, hear ye. Do you hear me? 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
1: Well,

And the Lord spake unto Moses, saying, Speak unto the children of Israel, and say unto them, When a man shall make a singular vow, the person shall be for the Lord by thy estimation. And thy estimation shall be of the male from 20 years old, even unto 60 years old, even thy estimation shall be 50 shekels of silver, after the shekel of the sanctuary. And if it be a female, then thy estimation shall be 30 shekels. And if it be from 5 years old, even unto 20 years old, then thy estimation shall be of the male 20 shekels, and for the female 10 shekels. And if it be from a month old, even unto 5 years old, then thy estimation shall be of the male 5 shekels of silver, and for the female thy estimation shall be 3 shekels of silver. And if it be from 6 years old and above, if it be a male, then thy estimation shall be 15 shekels, and for the female 10 shekels. But if he be poorer than thy estimation, then he shall present himself before the priest, and the priest shall value him according to his ability, that vowed shall the priest value him. And if it be a beast, whereof men bring an offering unto the Lord, all that any man giveth of such unto the Lord shall be holy. He shall not alter it, nor change it, a good for a bad, or a bad for a good. And if he shall at all change beast for beast, then it and the exchange thereof shall be holy. And if it be any unclean beast, of which they do not offer a sacrifice unto the Lord, then he shall present the beast before the priest. And the priest shall value it, whether it be good or bad, as thou valuest it, who art the priest, so shall it be. But if he will at all redeem it, then he shall add a fifth part thereof unto thy estimation. And when a man shall sanctify his house to be holy unto the Lord, then the priest shall estimate it, whether it be good or bad, as the priest shall estimate it, so shall it stand. And if he that sanctified it will redeem his house, then he shall add the fifth part of the money of thy estimation unto it, and it shall be his. And if a man shall sanctify unto the Lord some part of a field of his possession, then thy estimation shall be according to the seed thereof. An homer of barley seed shall be valued at 50 shekels of silver. If he sanctify his field from the year of Jubilee, according to thy estimation it shall stand. But if he sanctify his field after the Jubilee, then the priest shall reckon unto him the money according to the years that remain, even unto the year of the Jubilee, and it shall be abated from thy estimation. And if he that sanctified the field will in any wise redeem it, then he shall add the fifth part of the money of thy estimation unto it, and it shall be assured to him. And if he will not redeem the field, or if he have sold the field to another man, it shall not be redeemed any more. But the field, when it goeth out in the Jubilee, shall be holy unto the Lord. As a field devoted, the possession thereof shall be the priest's. And if a man sanctify unto the Lord a field which he hath bought, which is not of the fields of his possession, then the priest shall reckon unto him the worth of thy estimation, even unto the year of the Jubilee, and he shall give thine estimation in that day, as a holy thing unto the Lord. In the year of the Jubilee the field shall return unto him of whom it was bought, even to him to whom the possession of the land did belong. And all thy estimation shall be according to the shekel of the sanctuary, 20 gerahs shall be the shekel. Only the firstling of the beasts, which should be the Lord's firstling, no man shall sanctify it. Whether it be ox or sheep, it is the Lord's. And if it be of an unclean beast, then he shall redeem it according to thine estimation, and shall add a fifth part of it thereto. Or if it be not redeemed, then it shall be sold according to thy estimation. Notwithstanding no devoted thing that a man shall devote unto the Lord of all that he hath, both of man and beast, and of the field of his possession, shall be sold or redeemed. Every devoted thing is most holy unto the Lord. None devoted which shall be devoted of man shall be redeemed, but shall surely be put to death. And all the tithe of the land, whether of the seed of the land or of the fruit of the tree, is the Lord's. It is holy unto the Lord. And if a man will at all redeem aught of his tithes, he shall add thereto the fifth part thereof. And concerning the tithe of the herd, or of the flock, even of whatsoever passeth under the rod, the tenth shall be holy unto the Lord. He shall not search whether it be good or bad, neither shall he change it. And if he change it at all, then both it and the change thereof shall be holy. It shall not be redeemed. These are the commandments which the Lord commanded Moses for the children of Israel in Mount Sinai.

Days are known to be the future. But how can we get to the future if we can't live through the present? Day after day, many kids go hungry. No food, no love, no form of life at all. While others are throwing away what others don't have. You know, they always say one person's garbage is another one's treasure. But you could never really apply it to kids, can you? I wonder, for all the days that many of them go hungry, if we would realize what we could do to save our kids, the future, so we call them. But yet, there's a message to be sent all around the world. And here it goes.

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Yes, I say so. 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

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Oh, Lord, help us in here. 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He said, but to those that believe. That's why I can say tonight, who shall separate me from the love of Jesus? I'll let nobody.

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1: You wouldn't have wanted to meet me during my dark years. Long hair, unshaven, sadistic. How did I get that way? With parents who moved us to a nice suburb so we could have the good life. Mom even took us to Sunday school and church where she sang in the choir. Then we moved to the country and gave up church. A neighbor took us kids to worship services until I was in junior high. Then Dad wanted me to caddy for him on Sunday while he played golf. My personality changed dramatically as my idols became Hitler and other modern-day murderers. I kept a swastika in my room and deliberately smoked at school, which was forbidden. When the principal ordered me to get rid of my collection of bizarre pictures and hate symbols, I switched my allegiance to drugs and rock musicians. After high school, I worked some and rebelled plenty. Took a bath now and then. My friends and I would get high and talk philosophy. I read the Bible because of the cool descriptions about God's wrath in the Old Testament. Then I started reading the New Testament and reveled in the words of Jesus as he railed against the hypocrites. The crucifixion, however, ended my obsession with brutality. I saw that Jesus had suffered and died for me. Long hair and all, I went back to church, and those people were not offended. God's love, demonstrated by those saints, drew me to the altar where I received Christ as Savior. God cleaned me up spiritually and physically so I could tell others about his salvation. I'm Gary Bergdorf, urging you to put your trust in the Lord. If the Son therefore shall make you free, ye shall be free indeed.
0: If you would like to be free from the weight of sin by accepting Jesus Christ as Lord and Savior, call 1-888-NEED-HIM right now. 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

Good morning. Welcome to Follow the Light, our daily Bible reading, reflection, and prayer. Today we will read Psalm 23. And I'm reading it from the English Standard Version. The Lord is my shepherd. I shall not want. He makes me lie down in green pastures. He leads me beside still waters. He restores my soul. He leads me in paths of righteousness for his name's sake. Even though I walk through the valley of the shadow of death, I will fear no evil, for you are with me. Your rod and your staff, they comfort me. You prepare a table before me in the presence of my enemies. You anoint my head with oil. My cup overflows. Surely goodness and mercy shall follow me all the days of my life, and I shall dwell in the house of the Lord forever. This is the word of the Lord. Father, please bless the reading of your word to our hearts for your dear name's sake. Amen. Today is a day that I've just been reflecting from yesterday and today. And this morning when I was asking the Lord, what do I say? What do you want us to hear today? What are you saying to me? And I started writing, and I didn't know what I was going to read as yet. So I wrote before I read, but because this is what came into my spirit to reflect on. Take God at his word and say, at your word, Lord, I will. You know, our actions speak louder than our words. And many times we say we take God at his word and we trust him. We trust him. But to do this, to take God at his word, requires faith, hope, humility, wisdom, trust, and obedience. It means logically understanding and analyzing every outcome that this is not an expectation. What it means is to believe and confidently act in ways that may appear contrary to others. It means going against the status quo. You know, when you think of being in the midst of a storm, knowing that Jesus comes in the midst of a storm to deliver his children from harm. When we look at storms that people face, or need us, when we even know as we look at what is happening, what has happened in Venezuela and the thousands who are missing and so many as they continue to find dead. How can we trust God in that situation? And it means that when we're saying that being calm in the midst of the storm, it does not mean not moving away from danger. What this means is that when we stand on the promises of God, because he is our shepherd and he will lead us in paths of righteousness. It means being still when everything inside you screams to respond, that you what you would want to say, you know that by God's grace you should not. You must trust God. We must trust God to deal with every situation. It means to love your enemies, to do good to those who hate you, to pray for those who despitefully use you and persecute you. This does not seem like a sensible response. It does not seem like this is a logical thing to do. But this is what it means to take God at his word and say, at your word, Lord, I will. This is when the rubber really hits the road. Some people are facing pain, loss, disappointment, betrayal. All of us, we go through this at some point in our lives, and some people are right in the midst of that at this moment. This is where our trust in God increases. This is when we must trust God, when we don't understand. You know, we may not understand, but we don't know what to do, but we know that our eyes must be on God. We must be assured that God knows, that God even knew what we are going through and what we will face even before we were conceived, even before we were thought in our parents' mind, even before the foundations of the earth. God knew and God knows that we will face some situation today that had it not been for him, we would buckle. So this is a test.
This is the test. And here are some questions I would like to ask each one of us to analyze. Will we trust God? And will you trust God to take care of you at this time? Do you believe that God is bigger than any problem you can or cannot see? Is there anything too hard for God to do? Is anything impossible with Him? To all of these questions, we must be assured and encouraged that all things are possible with God. He can calm the storm. He can comfort. He can help. He can bring us out on the other side all right. Because we must remember, He's right there with you. He's right there with me. He promised, I'll never leave you. I will never forsake you. Our problems does not surprise God. He allows them to happen because He wants us to trust Him when we can't explain. When we don't understand, we must trust Him. A songwriter says, I don't need to understand. I just need to hold your hand. I don't even need to ask the reason why. For the Lord will make a way through the night and through the day. I don't need to understand. I just need to hold His hand. Let us remember that God is still on the throne. He keeps His promises. He honors His word. I'm always encouraged by this song. That is like is a mantra for me. 'Tis so sweet to trust in Jesus. Just to take Him at His word. Just to rest upon His promise. Just to say, thus saith the Lord. Jesus, Jesus, how I trust Him. How I've proved Him over and over. Jesus, Jesus, precious Jesus, offer grace to trust Him more. Whatever you're facing, whatever the situation is, God's grace is sufficient for you. God's grace is sufficient for me, for His strength is made perfect in my weakness. Let us pray. Father, today we come before Your throne of grace. Father, we give You honor, we give You glory. Father, we thank You that You're our shepherd. Dear Father God, we thank You that You will lead us in green pastures. You will help us to walk and to lie down in green pastures. You lead us beside still waters, even when trials and testings are come. They come. You restore our souls. Oh, dear Father God, sometimes, dear Father, when we feel like we are walking through the valley of the shadow of death, when we face trials and situations, we can trust You that You are ever with us. And we, dear Father God, do not need to fear, for Your love, Your perfect love, casts out fear. Oh, dear Father God, even in the presence of our enemies, fear, distrust, pain, because these are enemies to our souls and our bodies, You prepare a table before us. Father God, we thank You that in spite of what we face, we know that our cup overflows in the name of Jesus. For we know that there's a well of water springing up inside of us, dear Father, that living water that only comes when we trust You as Lord and Savior. And we thank You that goodness and mercy, we are assured of this, will follow us all the days of our lives. Father God, we thank You for these words, these promises, Your word, which is yea and amen. We thank You, Father God, that one of these days we will dwell with You forever. And we say forever with the Lord, amen. So let it be. And so let it be today, Lord. We place everything into Your hands and we trust You to bring us out on the other side. All right. Father, have Your divine way. Father, we pray for those who are mourning. Comfort them, Lord. We pray for those who are crying out to You for help. Help them, Lord. We pray for those who are discouraged, disappointed. Father God, be that strength to them. Be that friend to them that stick closer than a brother.

0: 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God bless you.
1: Hello, family. It's Cousin Dan with today's devotional prayer and scripture. Heavenly Father, I'm grateful you watch over my life, and I come to your throne of grace with confidence, knowing you always hear my cries for help. In Jesus Christ's name, I pray. Amen. The eyes of the Lord are on the righteous, and his ears are attentive to their cry. Psalm 34, verse 15, New International Version. In Psalm 34, David explains how God is constantly watching and listening to the righteous, and he rescues them from all their troubles. And just who are the righteous? Those of us who place our trust in Jesus Christ, who himself is our righteousness. Family, whether we are in times of sunshine or rain, night or day, joy or sorrow, Jesus has his eyes on us, and he pays close attention to our cries for help. Have a blessed day.
2: To all our listeners out there this morning, I welcome you to The Fountain. And today at The Fountain, as we close out this month looking at this family, today we are encouraged to persevere together. So Hebrews chapter 10 and verse 36 says, you need to persevere so that when you have done the will of God, you will receive what he has promised. So this verse reminds us that faith is not only about how we begin our journey with Christ, but also about how we continue when the path becomes difficult and God's promises often unfold over time. And the perseverance is the posture of a heart that trusts him even when circumstances seem unchanged. So for families, perseverance means choosing faithfulness in the ordinary moments as much as in the extraordinary ones. It means praying together when answers seem delayed, loving one another when relationships require patience, remaining committed to God's word when culture pulls in a different direction, and continuing to serve God when the results of our efforts are not immediately visible. So perseverance does not mean pretending that waiting is easy. It means bringing our disappointments, questions, and hopes honestly before God while refusing to let go of him. Every prayer offered in faith, every act of obedience, and every decision to trust him when the outcome is uncertain is evidence that his spirit is at work within us this morning. As a family, remember that children often learn perseverance not from what parents teach, but from what they witness. And when they see parents praying through challenges instead of giving up, choosing forgiveness instead of bitterness, and trusting God despite uncertainty, they learn that faith is the anchor in God's an unchanging character rather than changing circumstances. So when God delays us, it's never wasted. What feels like silence may actually be preparation for us. While we wait for God's promises to unfold, he is patiently shaping our hearts to reflect Christ more fully. And the reward of perseverance is not only the fulfillment of his promises, but also a deeper relationship with one another this morning, as Sister Campbell prays for us right now.
3: Great and mighty God, Father, we thank you for health and strength. We thank you, Lord, this morning as we reflect on the family. Lord God, we trust you that you are the God who take us this far, and we thank you for you are the God who keeps us and preserve us, mighty God, and you bind us together in unity and in oneness. And as the family press on the upward way this morning, we ask you that your sweet Holy Spirit will continue to hold us together. We ask you, mighty God, for your divine comfort and strength. We ask you, Lord, as we continue to seek you this morning, will you bless us? Will you continue to bind us? Will you continue to walk with us? Will you continue to watch over us, God, and speak to us, mighty God, as we continue to trust you and to press on the upward way, in Jesus' name.

0: Hallelujah. As we stand in God and move together, brothers and sisters, let us continue to press on to that upward way in Jesus Christ this morning. Have a wonderful day coming from Pastor Clifton and Erica Campbell. Amen.
1: Come on, open your mouth and speak with me. Father, in the name of Jesus, I come before your throne of grace with boldness as your word declares in Hebrews 4 and 16. I come not on the basis of my own righteousness, but on the basis of the blood of Jesus, which has given me access into the holiest of all. I thank you, Lord, that I am accepted in the beloved. I thank you that I am not an orphan approaching a stranger. I am a son, I am a daughter approaching my father, and you delight in hearing my voice. Father, I declare that this day belongs to you and to me. I declare that every second of this day is loaded with your purpose. There is no such thing as a wasted day for me, because my steps are ordered by the Lord. Even what seems like a detour is a divine setup. Even what seems like a delay is a preparation. I trust your hand, Lord. I trust your timing. And I declare that I am right on schedule with the agenda of heaven for my life. Now, Father, I speak blessings over my mind. I declare that my mind is the mind of Christ. I declare that I have been given a spirit of power and of love and of a sound mind, as your word declares in 2 Timothy 1 and 7. I refuse a spirit of confusion. I refuse a spirit of depression. I refuse a spirit of anxiety. I cast down every imagination and every high thing that exalts itself against the knowledge of God. My thoughts are aligned with heaven. My mind is a sanctuary of divine wisdom. Creative ideas that will change my life and the lives of others are flowing to me right now. In the name of Jesus, I speak blessings over my body. Body, I speak to you with authority. You are not a site for the activity of sickness. You are the temple of the Holy Ghost. Every cell in my body is functioning in perfect alignment with the original design of my Creator. Every organ is sound. Every system is working. I declare divine health over my body, not because I deserve it, but because Jesus, who bore my sicknesses and carried my diseases, has already paid for my healing. By his stripes, I am healed. That is not a hope, that is a declaration. By his stripes, I am healed. I receive that healing now, and I walk in it all the days of my life. I speak blessings over my finances and my career. Lord, your word says in Philippians 4 and 19 that you shall supply all my needs according to your riches in glory by Christ Jesus. Not according to the state of the economy, not according to the failures of my past, according to your riches in glory. That is an inexhaustible resource. That is a divine supply chain that no recession can interrupt, that no inflation can diminish, that no corrupt government can shut down. My source is God, and God is never broke. I declare that money is coming to me from expected and unexpected sources. I declare that divine ideas that create income are being released to me. I declare that the work of my hands is blessed and profitable. I declare that I am a lender and not a borrower, that I am the head and not the tail, that I am above only and not beneath. This is not arrogance, this is covenant. I speak blessings over my relationships and my family. Lord, I declare that my home is a sanctuary of your peace. I declare that every relationship in my life that you have ordained is being strengthened today. I declare that toxic connections are being severed by the power of the Holy Ghost. I declare that my children walk in the wisdom of God, that my spouse is covered by the blood of Jesus, that my parents are under divine protection, that strife has no place in my household, that we dwell together in unity as the Lord commanded the blessing, even life forevermore. I speak blessings over my spiritual life. Father, I declare that I am growing, that I am not where I was last year, that I am not where I was last month, that the grace upon my life is increasing and my capacity to carry the anointing is being enlarged. Lord, give me a greater hunger for your word. Give me a greater passion for prayer. Let me not be satisfied with a shallow spiritual experience when you have depths of wisdom and revelation reserved for those who seek you. I press in, Lord. I press in for more. Now, there is someone hearing this who is under a specific attack. The enemy has been working against a particular area of your life and you have felt the pressure. I want you to understand that the attack is a sign of the assignment. The enemy does not waste time attacking what is inconsequential. The intensity of the spiritual warfare over your life is a testimony to the significance of your destiny. And so right now, in the name of Jesus, I rise as an instrument in the hand of God, and I declare to you, the attack is broken. Every satanic agenda against your life, I command it to be dismantled in the name of Jesus. Every stronghold that the enemy has constructed, 2 years of negative confession, 2 years of unbelief, 2 years of fear, I declare those walls are coming down right now. You shall experience a sudden turnaround. You shall experience a sudden lifting. What has been heavy on you, the Lord is taking it off. What has been blocking you, the Lord is clearing the path. What has been silent, the Lord is causing it to speak. I declare open doors. Doors that no man can shut, the Lord is opening them for you. Doors of opportunity that seem to have been permanently closed, I declare they are coming open by the hand of the Lord in this season. Somebody is going to receive a call they were not expecting. Somebody is going to get an opportunity that they did not apply for. Somebody is going to have a divine connection that will change the trajectory of their entire life. That somebody is you. I declare financial turnaround. What was taken from you is being restored. The enemy is releasing what he stole. Your Elijah is being commanded to pay back sevenfold. Debts are being canceled. Provisions are materializing. Business ideas are gaining momentum. Contracts are being signed. Promotions are being released. Somebody is stepping into a new level of financial responsibility and capacity. You will not beg for bread. Your children will not beg for bread. You are entering into a dimension of divine sufficiency and divine overflow. I declare healing from the crown of your head to the sole of your feet. Let the healing power of God move through you right now. If there is sickness in your body, I command it to leave. Cancer, go. Diabetes, I rebuke you in the name of Jesus. Every chronic condition, every autoimmune disorder, every diagnosis that has brought fear to your heart, I speak the word of the Lord over you. He sent his word and healed them and delivered them from their destructions. That word is going forth right now. Receive your healing. Where there has been bitterness and unforgiveness, God is releasing grace. Where there has been distance and misunderstanding, God is opening channels of communication. I declare clarity of purpose. There are people in this place who have been confused about their direction. You have not been sure whether to go left or go right, whether to stay or to move, whether to invest or to hold back. And the Lord is releasing clarity right now. He's speaking to your spirit. He's illuminating the path. He's confirming the direction. You will not miss your way. The steps of a good man are ordered by the Lord, and he delights in his way. I declare supernatural speed. There are things in your life that have been moving slowly, painfully slowly. It has felt like you are walking through thick mud. But I declare that the season of slowness is ending and the season of speed is beginning. God is going to accelerate things in your life. He is going to compress timelines. He is going to do in 1 year what normally takes 5. He is going to bring you to the place of your promise faster than you imagined. Get ready. Get your heart ready. Get your faith ready. Get your capacity ready. Because many times the delay was not God withholding. The delay was God preparing you to be able to handle what he was about to release. And now that the preparation has been accomplished, the release is imminent. Your time has come. Father, we receive all of this. We receive the word. We receive the prophecy. We receive the declaration. Let it be so in the lives of every person that has encountered this ministration, whether they heard it today or whether it finds them weeks from now. Let the word be alive when it gets to them. Let the prophecy be accurate when it reaches them. Let the prayer be answered when they receive it, because Lord, you are not bound by time. You are the eternal one, and the word that goes forth from your mouth does not return to you empty. It accomplishes what you please. It prospers in the purpose for which you sent it. We thank you, Lord. We receive it. We believe it. We declare that it is done in the mighty, matchless, magnificent name of Jesus Christ, the name that is above every name, the name at which every knee must bow, both in heaven and in earth and under the earth, the name that demons tremble at, the name that sickness must obey, the name that lack must respond to, the name that no power in the universe can resist. In that name, we seal this declaration, we seal this prayer, we seal this prophetic word. Let it go forth and let it produce fruits that remains. Hallelujah.

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1: Look around you. In fact, if you're an atheist, this is a great day. You can stop that right now. You want to know why? How many of you are Jewish? You have Jewish blood in you. Raise your hands. Come on. Several. Awesome. Put your hands down. How many of us are Gentiles with no Jewish blood in us? That means the rest of you raise your hand. All of us are proof of a nearly 3,000-year-old prophecy. God's word is true. Boom. Here we are. Just exactly as the Bible said, that Gentiles would believe in the God of Abraham, Isaac, and Jacob. Go figure that out. See? You don't need to be an atheist anymore. That alone proves God's existence.
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0: Hey, who do you belong to? You belong to someone. In fact, I belong to Jesus. I trust you belong to Jesus. The very argument about who we belong to is something that people will debate over and over again because nobody wants to really claim that they belong to anybody. But the truth of the matter, friend, is that we actually do belong to someone, and that someone ought to be the Lord Jesus Christ. I want you to understand this, that God still shows his power to confirm the gospel in our lives, and he does it in extraordinary ways, and he does it through us with ordinary people like you and I, to love on them, to show them the way of God through the life that he has given us. You and I were saved by faith in the Lord Jesus Christ alone. He did all the work. We're to look to him and trust in him. Baptism declares that my old life, for example, is now hidden in Christ, and I'm resurrected, as it were, from the dead in Christ. But baptism, getting wet in the water, means nothing without the relationship with God. But with that relationship with God, it's a beautiful testimony of a changed life. God uses you and I to bring light into this world. So I'm going to ask you to grab your Bibles. Let's get into this study and find out what it means to belong to the Lord Jesus Christ, to belong to Jesus. Paul is not going to be some pie in the sky orator who, not to offend anybody, but would never take a course of philosophy without inserting the gospel. Paul would never host a rally to talk about something and never bring up the gospel. Are you hearing me? The gospel's the answer. The word of God is the answer. And Paul is saying, I have learned from God to not speak about anything that he first has not worked out in my life. I love that. The Bible tells us in Hebrews chapter 2, verse 4, God also bearing witness, both with signs and wonders, with various miracles and gifts of the Holy Spirit, according to his own will. If you want to see God work, make yourself be global. And here's the beautiful age in which we live in. You and I live in an age that we can go global on our device. You can transform your social media into a witnessing tool for Jesus. Mark chapter 16, verse 16. What about this? He who believes and is baptized will be saved. By the way, let me explain that. He who believes, that's how salvation happens. And then baptism is the outward announcement that you've been internally saved. Nowhere does the gospel say that you have to believe and be baptized, then you're saved. But the Bible does teach that if you believe, you're saved, and then your first step of obedience should be the display or the acknowledgement that you've accepted Christ buried in the waters of baptism. It's a symbol or a type of your dead life now coming up in newness of life. He who believes and is baptized will be saved, but he who does not believe, notice this, notice, see, it answers it. But he who does not believe will be condemned. It doesn't say he who does not believe and is not baptized. And these signs will follow those who believe. In my name, they will cast out demons. You say, really? Yeah, really. Should we not be wearing pastor cams? I don't know if you could handle it or not. You ever been dealing with somebody and it's not normal what's going on? You ever seen their eyes turn as black as the eight ball on a pool table? How did that happen? You ever heard somebody change their voice and they sound like their voice is 30, 40, 50 feet away?
1: Yes.
0: How did that happen? I don't believe in that stuff. I just believe in the Bible. No, you don't believe in the Bible. Jesus told us this stuff is real. Which I think explains a lot about America these days. And these signs, so cast out demons, they will speak with new tongues, they will take up serpents, and if they drink anything deadly, it will by no means hurt them. They will lay hands on the sick and they will recover. First of all, you're not supposed to
1: tempt God and drink poison. That's not what it's talking about. But if you take all this right here and you study the book of Acts, all those things happen in the book of Acts to those who went out to the world to serve Christ. Do you know that? I had a group in Russia, I forget what year it was, from this church. Somebody got saved. It was awesome. The guy got saved. His name was Kaha. He was from Kazakhstan. We were in Moscow. We were preaching the gospel on the streets. And Kaha accepted Christ. Then he came back a little later and he said, I want you, Pastor Jack, to come to my home. I told my dad that I'm going to bring you home to preach the gospel to my family. And how do you say no to that? And so Lisa was with me and some others, our translators and some of you. And I don't know if there was about maybe 10 of us or so. We went to their flat. It's beautiful. Spare the length of it. It was, oh my goodness, 5 to 6 hours. But the father, the son announces, these are Americans. And they're all freaking out because they'd never seen an American before. They're touching us. No, really, they were touching our skin. Like we were from Mars. And they were so happy to have an American in their home. And the father, he's an old man, he's like 68. He's an old guy, old wrinkled dude. He's speaking in Russian and he's so proud. And he calls a toast. It's culture. Toast! And he's pouring this stuff, and it's, to me, it looks like 98. Yeah, it's like high octane. And I told Larissa, I said, we don't drink. And she goes, you do tonight. And I said, no, we don't. She said, listen, you need to stop that right now. Here's what's going on. Number one, it's our culture. This is a big deal. That is cognac and vodka. She said, if you don't drink toast with this family, because you have to, I'm sorry, I keep going like this, don't I? That's because we had to join arms like this. He gives it to you, you give it to him. It's like, and she goes, if you don't do this, he will be so offended. He will be crushed. You won't be able to say anything to him. And I remember saying this to myself. Oh, God in heaven, you said in Mark's gospel that we can drink poison. I'm serious. I cannot tell you. You'll have to ask Lisa. She's got a great memory. I don't know how many toasts we did. But me and our team and all of them at the table, nobody got a buzz. We shared the gospel. There was silence, and then Kaha stood up and said, did you hear what he said? You can be forgiven. I was forgiven today. You can come to Christ now, right now. We'll never have this chance again. He told me, what's the, oh wait. He said, Dad, Mom, you, sister, friends, all of you, right now, except Jesus, right now. It was so funny. And you know what? I mean, that's a weird form of evangelism. But he looks at me. This guy's been saved for hours. This guy, he turns to me and he says, say it again to them. I said it, and they all stood up to accept Christ. And that's not in my notes. But that verse. I want to see God move. You want to see God move? Then get out there where he's moving. Okay? And clue, it's not on your couch. Jesus is in the world. He's out there. And then very, very quickly, we need to wrap this up, and we will, and it ends with this. Verses 20 to 21, and that is the church is here, and it's there, and it's everywhere, God's church. Which, by the way, we need to be praying for the believers in Iran and Persia today. We don't know how many are dead, but there's a lot of dead people. But Christianity is exploding in Persia. God's church is everywhere. And you want to look for God's church on the move. In verse 20, and so I have made it my aim. This is my target. To preach the gospel. Not where Christ was named. If people have already heard about Jesus, Paul said, I'm moving on. Notice the intensity of this man. And may it be ours. Wait, was Jesus preached where? In Southern California, Jesus has been preached? Oh, yes, Paul. Then I'm not going there. Isn't that amazing? Well, where are you going to go? Tell me where Jesus Christ has not been preached, and that's where I'm going to go. Now, we used to think we got to get in an airplane and fly to Bangladesh or something to do that. Now, all we have to do is open our eyes in our own community. The world is now here. Last week in New York City, over the city of New York City, now the Islamic call to prayer is now being broadcast over New York City for the first time in American history. And I made a post about that, and I said, this is what you get when Christians don't vote. I want that to settle in. How do you combat that? Give them Jesus Christ. That's the only way. What are you going to do? Preach the gospel. And by the way, after you preach the gospel, go vote right next time. And so, listen, he says, I've made it my aim to preach Christ. The gospel, that is, not where he's been named. See the word aim? The word aim is awesome. I make it my aim. Look at it. It is my love. The word means to aim is to love. It's to joy. It's to aspiration. It's to ambition. It's to target. I've made this my target. Love's my target. How do you live that out, Paul? By telling others about Jesus. Matthew 28, verse 18. And Jesus came and spoke to them, saying, all authority has been given to me in heaven and on earth. Go, therefore, and make disciples of all nations. By the way, in that declaration, the word evangelism is never mentioned because it's implied. Every Christian will tell somebody about Jesus. When they become a believer, go and make disciples. That is, make them students of the word. All the nations, baptizing them in the name of the Father and of the Son and of the Holy Spirit and teaching them to observe all things that I've commanded you, and lo, or behold, I am with you always, even to the end of the age, or the end of the world, amen. Acts chapter 1, verse 7. And he said to them, Jesus said to them, it is not for you to know the times and the seasons which the Father has placed in his own authority, but you shall receive power when the Holy Spirit comes upon you, and you shall be witnesses to me in Jerusalem, and all of Judea and Samaria. Here it is. And to the end of the earth. Does any of this excite you? When I read that, I say, pick me, pick me. Don't you want to get freaked out? Listen, some people have to go to an amusement park to get their rush. I'm not big on amusement parks. I don't need them. Some people are, what's the word? Adrenaline junkies. Man, tie a rubber band to your leg and jump off a bridge. I don't need to do that. Jump out of an airplane. I don't need to do that. I'm trying to be as radical for Jesus as I can. I'm trying to obey him as much as I can. And let me tell you something. That will stoke your life. That will get you going. Because if you have got your antenna up and you're listening, you might just hear him say something. And then your heart rate is going. And you can't sleep, you can't rest until he says to you, you go do this thing. And you go do it. And you're not strong enough. And you don't have the ability. And who are you anyway? Who are we anyway? But we stand for what he wants us to stand for. And then God opens up the sea. All because you obeyed and brought him glory. And he says in verse 21, but as it is written, to whom he was not announced, they shall see. And those who have not heard shall understand. This is the Apostle Paul quoting out of the book of Isaiah. Notice this. As it is written. Paul the Apostle is leaning upon the Old Testament to do New Testament evangelism. That's why the book of Isaiah has more quotations of it in the New Testament than any other book of the Bible. Here, Paul is referring to Isaiah 52, verse 15. It's about the Messiah. So shall he sprinkle many nations. Kings shall shut their mouths at him, and what had not been told them, they shall see, and what they had not heard, they shall consider. Folks, listen. Paul the Apostle, by the Holy Spirit, is using Isaiah chapter 52 to announce to us that God's plan is for those who have never heard the gospel or never understood to become believers also. It's not just the Jews, it's Gentiles also. And listen, he's also Isaiah 65 verse 1. I was sought by those, Gentiles, who did not ask for me. I was found by those, who are those? Gentiles, who did not seek me. I said, here I am. Isn't that cute? This is God saying, here I am over here. You guys are looking for me? I'm right here. Isn't that cute? God speaks through the Hebrew prophet, announcing to the Jewish people that he's also going to save Gentiles. Look around you. In fact, if you're an atheist, this is a great day. You can stop that right now. You want to know why? Let's do it this way. How many of you are Jewish? You have Jewish blood in you. Raise your hands. Come on. Several. Awesome. Put your hands down. How many of us are Gentiles with no Jewish blood in us? That means the rest of you raise your hand. All of us are proof of a nearly 3,000-year-old prophecy. God's word is true. Boom, here we are, just exactly as the Bible said, that Gentiles would believe in the God of Abraham, Isaac, and Jacob. Go figure that out. See, you don't need to be an atheist anymore. That alone proves God's existence. And so I want to leave this with you. They shall understand. Do you understand? Do you know that Christ Jesus is not a fairy tale, it's not a story, and he is not the founder of a religion? I'm always offended, not really, when people say, you know, the three great faiths and the great three religions in the world, Judaism, Christianity, and Islam. Islam's always at the end because it came last. Just know that. Judaism, Christianity comes out of the Old Testament scriptures. That said, I don't like being called a religionist. I'm not a religionist. Oh, what is your religion? Ain't got one. Listen, if you love Jesus, you don't have a religion either. If you love Jesus, you have a relationship with him. Friends, listen, if you know the Lord, you know this. You know that you're going to heaven. The Bible says, listen, these things are written that you might know that you have eternal life. You're going to have to listen. Don't anybody move. This is a holy moment. Many of you are going to be nervous in a second because I'm going to invite you, but you're going to be challenged by the Holy Spirit. In a moment, I'm going to ask you to make a decision regarding Jesus Christ. Right now, today's the day. Now is the time for you to finally stop goofing off. It's time for you to stop trying to run your life. It's time for you to stop justifying yourself. You know you're guilty. We know you're guilty. And we don't even know you. But we're all guilty. Lust, anger, fear, hatred, envy. In fact, listen to this. I want to read this to you. The Lord is near to all who call upon him, to all who call upon him in truth. Look to me and be saved, all you ends of the earth, for I am God and there is no other. There's no other God because there's no other way of salvation. Listen, I'm going to ask you right now, Father God, in Jesus' name, I pray that they would say, that's it. That's it. I'm done with this. I'm done playing games. I'm going to get real with God. I'm going to give my life to Christ. I'm going to confess that he died on the cross for my sins and rose again from the grave. as the Bible says, I'm going to receive Jesus as my Lord and Savior because I need him to wash me of my guilt, shame, and sin. And I'm going to receive the new life that he has for me.
0: Belonging to Jesus means everything, because the fact of the matter is he's the eternal God, the Savior, the Lord who will escort you and I all the way into his kingdom forever. My friends, belonging to Jesus is the greatest thing that could ever happen to your life. And I want you to just think about it this way. Maybe you can practice that action as a believer. You can start showing people in real time, in real life actions, what it means to belong to him. Think about it. You and I are ambassadors of the Lord Jesus Christ. Doesn't matter what country you're from. You and I are from the kingdom of heaven. And the beautiful thing about this is that trusting in the Lord Jesus Christ proves that we belong to him. We don't need to worry anymore about anything. He takes care of it all. We can go through all the hardships of life. He's going to get us through because we belong to him. Friend, listen, when you and I live and speak and love and do that without shame, knowing Christ has forgiven us, we've been given a brand new life, we are sharing Jesus and the hope of eternal life with other people. Listen, they want their lives changed too. And God wants to use you and I to be an agent that brings them to the place of knowing that they can belong to Jesus Christ by repenting of their sins, calling out to him, and asking him to not only forgive them, but to give them a new life as well. So friends, listen, I want you to stay tuned with us with everything that we do. You could really bless us back by letting others know. Word of mouth means everything. 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And all God's people said, amen. Until next time.
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5: Coming up, it's the Outlook mixtape with me, India Ackerson, and this week we are turning up the heat. A Hollywood cameraman, Chris Duddy, tells us about a life-changing filming mission in a helicopter flying over the eye of a volcano on Hawaii's Big Island.
6: I feel like the tail section did this wobble, and then I hear Craig go, "Hold on, we're going down." And that's really something you don't want to ever hear a pilot say.
5: Crash landing into the noxious gases and hostile landscape of a volcano was terrifying for Chris and his two colleagues. Trying to climb out was like crawling through broken glass. But just when things looked impossible, a ray of light appeared to show Chris the way.
6: The weather started to clear, and all of a sudden the clouds kind of parted, and this ray of sunshine hit the cliff, and I saw, oh my God, there's like a path. And I'm like, I gotta get out of here.
5: How they made their big escape is after the BBC World Service News.
7: BBC News with David Harper. The UN's human rights chief has warned that a catastrophe is unfolding in Sudan's North Kordofan state, involving summary executions, torture and sexual violence by the paramilitary rapid support forces. Addressing an emergency session of the UN's Human Rights Council called to discuss Sudan's brutal civil war, Volker Turk said that civilians in the state had been subjected to siege-like conditions for 18 months. Imogen Folks is in Geneva.
8: This session is aimed to be preventative. UN Human Rights Chief Volker Turk told the member states, this is not a drill. There are signs of serious imminent violence in the city of El Obeid. There are 500,000 civilians in there and around, some of them displaced many times. Food and water running very short. It's being destroyed by the RSF attacking the city.
7: Iran's president has paid his respects to the country's late supreme leader, Ali Khamenei, at the Grand Musallah Mosque in Tehran. The Ayatollah's coffin is on display, along with those of four family members killed with him at the start of the war launched by the US and Israel in February. Millions of people, including foreign dignitaries, are expected to attend Saturday's official ceremony. More detail from Yolande Nell.
9: Today, there are international tributes expected, with foreign dignitaries having arrived to pay their respects. The authorities say that representatives of about 100 countries are going to attend, including senior representatives from Russia, from China, from India, the Pakistani Prime Minister. No European country is expected to attend. Iran is accusing them of being on the wrong side of history in recent conflicts. And it remains unclear, too, whether senior Gulf Arab officials are going to attend. And that's something to watch, really, as a sign of relations after the Gulf states were attacked, many of them in the war.
7: Health officials in the Democratic Republic of Congo say more than 200 patients have recovered from Ebola. The health minister, Roger Kamba, has attributed the process to enhanced surveillance and laboratory capacity for testing in the areas affected by the latest outbreak, mainly in the eastern provinces of Ituri, North and South Kivu. Richard Kagawe reports.
10: The recoveries are being hailed as a major step in the fight against Ebola, which has already claimed more than 400 lives. The health ministry says they have improved diagnosis, with 10 laboratories now able to test for the virus. Officials say that 600 patients are still receiving treatment, and work is underway to expand bed capacity in the eastern provinces of the Democratic Republic of Congo.
7: Interpol says it's searching for a Ukrainian woman who is suspected of planting a bomb which injured three people in Monaco on Monday. Local prosecutors say the suspect, identified as 39-year-old Anastasia Berezovska, was disguised as a man and detonated the device by remote control. They said she did not act alone. Among those reportedly injured was a Ukrainian oligarch. World News from the BBC. The US has withdrawn most of the troops it deployed to Nigeria for operations against Islamic State militants in the Lake Chad region. The head of US Africa Command, General Dagvin Anderson, says Washington will continue supporting Nigerian forces through intelligence sharing. He says the joint operation disrupted the group's activities, including by killing a senior ISIS commander in May. Police in the southern Indian city of Bengaluru have arrested a creche worker over the alleged abuse of toddlers at a daycare centre for employees of the French tech company Capgemini. The arrest came after videos appeared online allegedly showing staff intimidating crying children by shutting them in toilets and washing machines. Police have registered a case against five employees and say more arrests are possible. Britain's National Crime Agency says it's stepping up efforts to tackle sexual offending and domestic abuse involving victims being drugged and the abuse shared online. Lebu Diseko reports.
11: The drugging and raping of women, often filmed and uploaded online, is no longer an isolated offence, says the National Crime Agency. It is increasingly sophisticated and enabled by online forums. Since October 2025, the agency has identified more than 270 individuals linked to such abuse and forums, leading to at least 8 arrests and 8 victims safeguarded. Because of the nature of the offence, it is often hard for victims to recall precisely what happened. The Crown Prosecution Service says this requires new responses from police.
7: In football, Germany's head coach Julian Nagelsmann has resigned following his team's elimination in the second round of the World Cup. The shock defeat to Paraguay marked a third successive World Cup flop after first-round exits in 2018 and 2022. Meanwhile, in Friday's knockout games, Australia will play Egypt, Argentina take on Cape Verde, and Colombia will round off the stage against Ghana. BBC News.
5: Hello, I'm India Rackerson, and from the BBC World Service, this is the Outlook mixtape, where each week we put our hands in the pockets of the Outlook archive and we pull out stories of bravery, heartache, utter joy and wild adventure. Today, we bring you stories of fire and ice, opposing forces, each with their own remarkable challenges. So, first up, imagine soaring high in the skies, over the majesty of an active volcano. It's beautiful, thrilling, and it's your job.
6: We did this flyby, and I remember looking back, and the rotor made the smoke do this twisting vortex. And I remember just thinking to myself, like, I can't believe I'm getting paid right now. This is like the best job ever.
5: Chris Duddy is a cameraman for Hollywood movies. He's worked on Titanic, Nosferatu, Dante's Peak, Waterworld. It is a job that means getting into tight spaces, cranes, planes, helicopters, and dangerous places. In November 1992, his work took him over an active volcano, the Kilauea volcano on the Big Island of Hawaii. He and the team were trying to get some aerial shots for the Hollywood thriller Sliver. With him in the helicopter were the pilot, Craig Hosking, and the director of photography, Mike Benson. Chris Duddy spoke to Arcia Fuchs.
6: So we did a take, and I played back the shot. Mike was like, okay, I think we could do better another take, and gave Craig a few notes about how the speed and whatnot. And so we lined up to do the second take, and that's when all hell broke loose. So what I do remember is as we got up approaching the volcano, you know, there's a lot of smoke and stuff comes up out of it. And as the day wore on, the smoke got thicker and thicker because the weather started. I think it's something to do with the moisture in the air and stuff. And we got up over the cone and I'm looking at the monitor and then I feel like the tail section did this wobble. And then I hear Craig go, oh, God. And I look up and we're in a whiteout. Like I can't really see anything because we're in this plume. And then the next thing he says is, hold on, we're going down. And that's really something you don't want to ever hear a pilot say. And then like in a movie, we come out of the whiteout and we're heading right for the cliff. And I see Craig grab the control stick and he pivots to the right and we start to bank to the right. And right then, the rotor actually hit the cliff and sheared off. And then we free fell. I don't really know how high we were at that point, but we had a hard impact on the skids on a rightward motion. And I'll never forget Craig and Mike's bodies being jerked to the right so severely that they disappeared for a second and then came back up on impact. And when they came back up, Craig had hit his head on something and he had this huge gash over his eye. Mm. So immediately he's like gushing blood. We're all disoriented. So we're like, oh, we got to get out of here. So we were belted in and everything. So we jump out of the helicopter and I'm looking around and the rotor's gone. The tail section's broken off and laying on the ground. Craig comes running around. We're all three standing there. And I think at that point, I didn't know that we were actually in the volcano.
12: Yeah.
6: Because like I said, we were in this whiteout for a second.
12: And just to take a step back, like while you're still in the helicopter kind of hurtling towards this volcano, I mean, did you have a moment to think, to process what was going on? Were you thinking, oh my goodness, I'm about to die?
6: It happened so fast that I was just holding on to, I've never been in a helicopter crash before. So there wasn't really any time to think about anything until we got out. And then it was like, wow, we're really lucky that we didn't, you know, that we survived the crash.
12: Yeah.
6: But then the realization of where we were hit real hard because immediately, you know, the fumes down there are so strong, like breathing was very difficult. Like immediately you start coughing, your eyes start burning from the sulfur. And we looked around and I was like, are we inside the volcano? And Craig was like, yeah, we are. And it's kind of like the size of a football stadium. It's like it's round.
12: Uh-huh.
6: And it's big, you know, and it's probably about 300, 350 feet from the bottom to the top of the rim. And so, you know, immediately we were like, oh my God, we got to get out of here. This is toxic. So we looked over to our left and we were like, okay, we got to climb out of here.
12: How do you even go about getting out of the middle of a volcano? Like, where do you start?
6: Well, I mean, it was just instinct at that point. We were just like, you know, rats trying to get off a sinking ship. So we started climbing and it was really hard to climb because the dried lava is like you just grab onto something, it just breaks off and crumbles and it's really sharp too. It's kind of like crawling through broken glass. So I don't know how long, like we were climbing for maybe 10 minutes and I got maybe probably about halfway up the side of this cliff and then it got really difficult and I stopped. Mike and Craig were below me. And I yelled down to them. I said, oh, I got to stop. I can't really go any further. It's too dangerous. It's like straight up and down at this point.
12: Yeah.
6: And there's not a lot to grab onto. And I was breaking rocks off and it was falling down onto them. Anyway, so I stopped and I was on like this 3-foot little ledge. And Craig goes, okay, look, let's just take a second. We got to come up with a game plan. And I'm going, well, does anybody know we crashed yet? And Craig's like, probably not. I mean, this is only maybe 10, 15 minutes after we crashed. So, and then Craig goes, look, I'm going to go back down to that helicopter and fix the radio and put out a mayday to get somebody here fast, you know? So he goes back down and Mike and I never saw Mike again.

0: we're trying to yell for Craig. And that went on for a few minutes. And then that helicopter kind of went away. And then we're yelling for Craig, Craig, Craig. And he doesn't yell back. So we think, Mike and I now think Craig died. And we were just, I mean, it was not a good situation. Like, we were freaking out.
1: So these helicopters arrive, you have this kind of moment of hope, maybe we're going to get rescued. For a while, you can hear Craig. All of a sudden, you can't anymore, and the helicopters have also left. You're then on your own, on a ledge, no idea what happened to Craig, thinking he probably died. How are you feeling at this point? Are you talking to Mike?
0: Yeah, Mike and I were talking. Like, I mean, the despair was thick. It was not good. You know, near-death experiences usually are like a flash, right? You need a car wreck or whatever. It's like a flash. Well, this was like a long-term near-death experience. But anyway, we were hopeful because now we knew that they knew where we were, kind of. And not long after that, a ground crew came up on the rim. And they're yelling down to us. They're like, okay, we're going to try to get you guys. And so there was some hope at that point. Like, I was like, all right, they know we're in here. They'll get us out.
1: What were they trying to do?
0: Well, they weren't sure what the best way to get us out was, but they managed to come around. It was really hard to tell where they were because it's like an echo chamber in there. Like, they would yell, and at one moment it sounds like they're on my right side, and then another time it sounds like they're on my left. Anyway, they were like, okay, we're going to try to throw a rope down to you guys, right? So I hear this, and I see this rope come flying down, but it's like 20 feet away from me. And I'm like, Mike, do you see the rope? And Mike's like, yeah, I see it, but I can't reach it. And I'm like, I can't either. It's too far away. So I'm yelling up to the guys, 20 feet to your right. Throw the rope 20 feet to your right. So I see the rope go up. About 5 minutes later, comes down, but now it's like 10 feet away. I can't reach it. Mike can't reach it. So I yell up, you know, 10 feet to your right. You're almost there. You know, we're close. So rope goes up. A couple minutes later, I comes down, and now it's almost close enough to reach, but I would have to jump to get it. And I'm not going to do that because it's literally like 300 feet straight down. And now at this point, the weather starts to come in, the clouds start to come in and sock in over the cone, and it starts raining. And I tell them 5 feet to your right now. So the rope goes back up, and then waiting and waiting, and the rain starts to fall harder, and no rope. And I'm yelling to Mike, like, what do you think's happening? Why aren't they throwing the rope? And he's like, well, could be because of the rain. I don't know. And then, you know, half hour goes by, an hour goes by, and we hear nothing. And we didn't know what was going on. But apparently the weather was really bad up on the top, where it was like raining sideways kind of rain. So now, you know, this is in November. So it gets dark at like 5:30. And it's closing in on that at this point. And you know, like another hour goes by and I'm freaking out. I'm like, oh my God, this is not happening. Something's wrong. And then these guys come out and they go, hey, look, we're going to call off the rescue till first light in the morning. So just sit tight. We'll get you in the morning. And I'm like, wait, what? We have to stay in here all night in an active volcano? Like, how is that going to work? You know? So they go, look, we're going to camp out up here. We'll come at every hour and check on you guys. We'll blow a whistle. And if you guys could whistle back to let us know you're still alive, basically. So I'm like, oh my God, we got to stay in here all night. I mean, it was just, the despair was thick. I mean, it was like, this is bad.
1: And just the agony of that rope coming down and up and down and up.
0: Yeah. So, yeah, so then we just kind of hunkered down. I had a sweatshirt on, and I had a baseball hat. So I pulled the sweatshirt up over my head, and I put the hat on it, and I made a little tent. And I just tried to shallow breathe and keep my eyes closed as much as possible and just hold on and hope this ledge I'm

0: sitting on doesn't disintegrate and fall. I was trying to stay hopeful, but it was pretty despairing. Yeah. You know, and Mike was really comforting to me that he was there and we could communicate and talk to each other and try to support each other. I mean, I don't know what would have happened if Mike wasn't in it. If I was in there by myself, I don't think I would have made it.
1: What was he saying to you?
0: He was just trying to stay positive. He's like, don't worry, Chris. You know, they'll get us out of here. They know where we are.
1: Yeah.
0: They'll figure it out. They'll get us out tomorrow. Meanwhile, it's dark. It's raining. I'm soaking wet. Like, you would think it would be really hot inside a volcano, but I was actually freezing because it was windy and rainy and, you know, we're up on this cliff exposed and I was shivering uncontrollably.
1: And so what happened when dawn broke? Did the rescuers come back?
0: So as soon as first light, they came back out and they're like, okay, we're going to try to get you guys. So they started making their way around. They're yelling to us. And then the rain got worse and the visibility became complete whiteout. Like, it got so bad. Like, I could stick my arm out and I couldn't even see my hand. And, you know, a couple hours go by and nothing's really happening. And I'm yelling down to Mike. I'm like, Mike, I don't know what's going on. You know, then the hope started to fade. And then, as the weather continued to get worse, like, it's too dangerous.
1: So the rescue team leaves again, right? At this point, it feels like, you know, your kind of only hope is gone. You're running out of options.
0: And running out of, like, breathable air and lung capacity. My throat's all swollen. I can't barely swallow. My eyes are burning. But I kept standing up and looking like, I gotta find a path. Because I'll climb. If I can find a clear path, I'll climb. And I had a watch on. We didn't have cell phones back then. I always think about this. If I had a smartphone, I would have had some killer content. I had a watch and I kept yelling down to Mike. I'm like, if they haven't rescued us by 4:30, I'm climbing. Yeah, I can't stay in here another night. I got to get out of here. And Mike's like, don't do it. Don't climb. They're going to get us. You know, so it's like 2:30 rolls around, nothing. Comes around like 4:30 and it was really weird. It was like the weather started to clear and all of a sudden the clouds kind of parted and this ray of sunshine hit the cliff and I saw, oh my God, there's like a path. I could see it now. I'm like, Mike, I see a way out. I'm going to climb. And Mike's like, no, don't do it. Don't do it. And I'm like, I got to get out of here. So I start climbing, and this is the part where I start to have anxiety talking about it. Because I don't know if I blacked out. I don't remember exactly the whole climb. And I get to the top, and there's nothing to grab onto. It's literally the last 5 feet is flat gravel. I'm looking down and looking up and I'm like, oh man, what have I done? I don't know how to finish this. And I can't go back down. And I'm clinging onto the side of this cliff. And I thought the only way I could get leverage to hoist myself was to dig my arms into this gravel.
1: Mm.
0: But it was like digging your arms into broken glass. And I dug my right arm in up to my elbow. You know, meanwhile, it's just cutting my arm. I do my left arm. I dig it in. So both my arms are in this gravel up to my elbows. And I just count to three. And this part, I don't really, physically, I don't know how. But I feel like I flipped. And I landed on my back on the top.
1: Wow.
0: And I laid there for a second and I'm like, oh my God, am I still alive? Am I dead? I don't know what's going on. And I stand up and I'm out. And I'm standing there and it was like the movie Rocky when he runs up to the top of the stairs and he gets to the top and that music starts. dun, dun, dun, dun, dun, dun, dun, dun, dun. So I'm standing there, and I'm like, oh my God, I did it. I did it. And I turn, and meanwhile, you know, smoke is swirling around, and it's still bad. I still can't breathe. My eyes are still burning, but I'm out. So I go running down the backside of the cone, and well, I see the rope. The rope the guys were throwing down to us was laying there. So I'm like, oh my God, I got the rope. I'm going to go get Mike. So I grab the rope and I run back to the edge of the crater, and I'm yelling down to Mike, Mike, I got out. And then I realize, I'm like, if I throw the rope down to Mike, I'm not strong enough to pull him out by myself. Mm. Or he's going to pull me in and we're both going to die. So I'm like, okay, this is a bad idea. So I just laid the rope down like as a pointer, like this is where Mike is. And I turn and I ran around the crevasse, and then I see these orange cones as markers the rescuers were using to find our way up. So I follow the cones and I find their base camp. So there was a couple tents and like water bottles and oxygen tanks, and nobody was there. So I grabbed a water bottle and I started to drink a water bottle, and my throat was so swollen, the water just came out. It barely went down my throat. And I grabbed the oxygen tank and I put the mask on. I'm breathing air finally. So I put water bottles in my pocket and I grabbed this oxygen tank and I'm like, oh, I'm just going to walk. Our production base camp was about 5 miles away. So I'm like, I'm just going to walk until I find somebody or somebody finds me. So I just start walking, and then I see this helicopter hovering, and they see me, and they look at me, and they're like, who the heck is this guy, you know? And so they land, and I'll never forget, they jumped out of the helicopter, and they run over to me, and the second the guy touched my arm, my whole body went completely limp. Like, I just turned into a bag of Jell-O. I like hit the ground. They like had to pick me up and they had to carry me to the helicopter and put me in and strap me in. And I just started bawling, crying. And takes about 5 minutes to get to our base camp. And I'll never forget seeing, like, it was like a movie. It was like there were fire trucks and ambulances and news vans and news crews, and there were like 100 people down there, and I'm like, what? It's like a circus. And the first person I see running up to the helicopter is Craig, our pilot. And he's got this big black eye and a big cut over his eye. And I'm like, Craig, you're alive. We thought you died. And he's helping me out of the helicopter. And I'm like, it's still light out. I'm like, I put the rope where Mike is. Go get him. Go get Mike.
1: So they don't get Mike that evening, and it's not until the next day that he eventually gets rescued.
0: Yeah, and what I found out was they heard about this pilot in Maui who's like an ex-Vietnam pilot. And so they contacted him and they said, hey, here's the situation. He goes, yeah. He goes, I've been watching it on CNN. And they said, well, can you help? And he said, yeah, I'll be there at first light in the morning. So he ends up flying over there, and the visibility is still really bad. So he can't really visibly see Mike, but he knows where the rope is. So he starts dipping this basket into this. It's like a bowl of soup. And Mike said he sees the basket come sailing in and hit the side of the cliff, and a boulder rolled into the basket. So the pilot's up there and he feels the weight of, so he pulls it out, and then he looks down and he sees that it's a big rock. And the second try, Mike said the basket got about 5 feet in front of him, and he just jumped, and he jumped into the basket. And then the pilot felt the weight again and pulled out, and he looks down and he sees Mike down there smiling at him.
1: How did Craig end up being rescued? Because he was down below. He was lower than you and Mike.
0: So when he went back down to the helicopter, like I said, he was coughing and couldn't breathe, and this park ranger guy was flying by, and he heard the mayday, and he was hovering at the rim, and Craig was going, I can't breathe, I can't breathe, you know, talking to him. And it affected him so much that he flew down in there. He flew into the volcano and hovered in the whiteout, and Craig's on the radio going, okay, come this way, come this way. He was guiding him over the radio, and he got close enough, and Craig ran over, jumped in, and they flew off.
1: Wow.
0: And he said he was trying to yell to us, come down the helicopter, but we couldn't hear him because of the helicopter. And
1: yeah. Looking back on it now, how miraculous is it that all three of you survived not just the initial crash, but also just being in that volcano, you know, over the course of several days.
0: Yeah, I mean, it's crazy that, you know, there were three of us. There were three different rescues on three different days. I mean, the odds of that are just unbelievable.
2: Cinematographer Chris Duddy speaking to Arcia Fuchs in May this year. You can hear the full story by searching for the Outlook episode, which is called I Crash Landed Inside an Active Volcano. We're taking a quick break, but stay with us to hear a high-speed story from the icy slopes of a bobsleigh run.
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2: Coming up on the Outlook mixtape, we're in Calgary at the 1988 Winter Olympics with a team of men from Jamaica trying to compete in a fast and furious sport, bobsleigh. But they've hardly any experience and barely any funds.
7: I do remember one especially long, cold, arduous day. All I could afford for dinner was one chicken leg, a roll and a small soda. So yeah, it was tight.
2: That's next after the BBC World Service news.
8: BBC News with David Harper. The UN's human rights chief has warned that a catastrophe is unfolding in Sudan's North Kordofan state as the country's brutal civil war continues. Volker Turk told an emergency session of the UN Human Rights Council that for 18 months, civilians in the state had been subjected to siege-like conditions by the paramilitary Rapid Support Forces. Iran's president has paid his respects to the country's late supreme leader, Ali Khamenei, at the Grand Mosallah Mosque in Tehran. The Ayatollah's coffin is on display, along with those of four family members, including a young granddaughter, killed with him at the start of the war launched by the US and Israel in February. Interpol says it's searching for a Ukrainian woman who is suspected of planting a bomb which injured three people in Monaco on Monday. The suspect, identified as Anastasia Berezovska, was disguised as a man and reportedly detonated the device by remote control. The US has withdrawn most of the troops it deployed to Nigeria for operations against Islamic State militants in the region. Washington says it will continue supporting Nigerian forces through intelligence sharing. A proxy Russian official in the occupied part of the southern Ukrainian region of Zaporizhia has said a Ukrainian attack has killed five people at a civilian market. Evgeny Balitsky said the market had been deliberately targeted. Sri Lankan authorities have arrested a former Navy commander over corruption allegations. Wusanta Karanagoda denies illegally helping the son of the former president Mahinda Rajapaksa to go for training at an elite British naval college. Health officials in the Democratic Republic of Congo say more than 200 patients have recovered from Ebola. They have attributed the progress to enhanced surveillance and testing in the affected areas. In football, Germany's head coach Julian Nagelsmann has resigned following his team's elimination in the second round of the World Cup. They lost to Paraguay on penalties on Monday. BBC News.
2: Hello, welcome back to the Outlook mixtape from the BBC World Service with me, Indira Ackerson. Today, from the heat and majesty of the eye of a volcano to the freezing cold magic of ice, and to a Winter Olympics team who defied the odds and expectations to compete in the bobsleigh. This is a story told by Devon Harris. He had a tough beginning in life, growing up in a very poor area of Kingston in Jamaica. Devon did really well at school. He became an officer in the army, and then one day he saw a notice in an army newsletter. It was asking for people to try out for a bobsleigh team. They wanted a team of people who would drive high-speed sleds down ice runs and compete for their country. So he went along to the tryouts and was picked along with two other soldiers, Dudley Stokes and Michael White, and another civilian. Now, you might well have seen the Hollywood version of this story, where the team compete in the 1988 Winter Olympics in Calgary, Canada. It's called Cool Runnings and has been an international hit. But the reality was somewhat different. And that's what Devon spoke to Outlook's Joe Fidgen all about. In Jamaica, there were no ice runs, so the team trained on concrete. But they soon travelled overseas to practice on real ice. And that's where our story begins. Here's Devon Harris.
7: My driver, Samuel Clayton, had never driven a sled before either, right? So we're sitting in the sled and I am a nervous wreck. I'm always nervous when I compete. Even when I know I'm going to win, I'm still nervous before we get started. But this here is nervousness at another level. And I have my helmet on and I tighten it. I'm like, no, it's too tight. I'm choking. And I loose it. I'm like, no, it's too loose. It might fall off. And I don't know what to do with myself. And I crawl in the sled and I sat down. And this guy from the Canadian team, Joey Kilburn, he was there to help us get on ice. And he nudges us off. Like, you're trying to get us to go down the hill as slowly as possible. To get a feel, like, and you're not going fast if you're going 30 miles per hour, but it feels like you're screaming down the track, and I'm scared. But we made it, and we got across the finish line alive. So we had three runs that first evening, and it's my third run, and I am so into it, and I'm screaming, you think I got transformed into a cowboy. and I'm shouting at the top of my lungs. I'm like, go, Sammy, go, go, go, go, go. I'm still scared, though. I'm still scared, but I'm hooked. Like, this is my sport now.
9: I mean, these teams you'll be up against, they'll have been doing this for years, won't they?
7: Yeah, that is true. And we weren't beating any top teams, but we weren't finishing last in any races either, you know. Here's the thing, though. I think the stereotypical view of Jamaicans is that we're a happy-go-lucky bunch, easygoing, love to party, and so on and so forth. And stereotypes are dangerous, of course. What people were seeing on the circuit in us was not that. They were seeing us really working hard and really committing and dedicating ourselves to learning. And so if you see that, then you know, you go, okay, these guys are serious. They're not jokers. They're not here for, you know, the media presentations.
9: Did it ever cross your mind? I know it's clear you're a very driven, very determined person, but was there ever any point that you and your teammates looked at each other and said, what are we doing here? What have we got into?
7: No. So if we go right back to the very early days of being in Calgary in 87, when the stock market crashed, Black Monday. And so George Fitch, our main benefactor at the time, came and said, listen, you know, I lost a lot of money. I don't think I can continue funding you guys. Not like we were staying at the Hyatt or anything like that. So here are your options. You can go back to Jamaica and wait until we get funding. We don't know when that might be. Or you can stay here and try and figure it out. And we were staying in what had to be the sleaziest joint in all of Calgary. You know, it was one room with two beds and a sofa bed, the four of us. And we agreed, like, without hesitation, all of us, we will stay and figure it out. And so that's what we did, scrimping and, you know, starving and freezing. But that was the attitude from the get-go.
9: When you said scrimping and starving, were you actually going without food to make this work?
7: Well, I do remember one especially long, cold, arduous day, all I could afford for dinner was one chicken leg, a roll, and a small soda. So yeah, it was tight.
9: Yeah. The Jamaicans threw the International Olympic Committee into a tizzy. They didn't know how to handle a team with so little experience of the sport they were competing in.
7: Back in 88, there were no real strict qualification standards because there has never been a Jamaican bobsled team. It was like, oh, yeah, the Olympics are coming up and bobsledding is going to be in these days. Who is in? And then we turn up and they're like, wait a minute. So I think there was, you know, I wasn't part of to any of these conversations, but I think there was actually an effort to keep us out. And then they go, okay, you have to do at least one race. And we did a race in Austria. But now it's, you know, a few years later, they came with some qualification criteria that were called the Jamaica rules.
9: Oh, really? What, officially?
7: I don't think it was officially called the Jamaica rules, but people go, yeah, it's because of the Jamaicans. So, you know, the 1988 Jamaica bobsled team can never be again because
9: right.
7: of that.
9: Okay.
7: That's cool. They cemented our place in history. Nobody can outdo us now.
9: Could you? Did you feel a kind of vibe of, you don't belong here?
7: Not from athletes, to be honest. I guess maybe that was happening on the administrative level. Wasn't privy to that at all. It's a really weird relationship with the press where there were reports that supported us and thought it was really cool to have a Jamaican bobsled team. And then, yes, the stereotypical view, and these are jokers and islanders and, you know, yada, yada, yada. But that only fuel the fire.
9: The plan, I think, had originally been that you would be competing in the two-man events rather than the four-man event. And then very, very late in the day, it's decided you're actually going to compete in the four-man event as well. But you don't have the right size sled. There's not a lot of money in the pot to buy a sled. And by this point, there are only three of you. One of your teammates is injured at this point, so quite major obstacles with a few days to go before the event. How do you fix those problems?
7: It's the second week of the Olympics. We were not entered in the four-man because we had never raced four-man before.
9: Okay. It's worse than I thought.
7: We had done a few runs in Lake Placid in January of 88, Lake Placid, New York, but we had never done a four-man race. But, you know, we said, hey, they're doing four-man, we should enter so we can all win a medal. Yeah, good idea, right? So Chris Stokes, Dudley's brother, he was on a track scholarship in Idaho. And he had come to the Olympics to watch his brother race. And we were like, Chris, you're a sprinter, right? So we recruited him. And we 3 days of training.
9: So Chris had never been in a bobsled before?
7: No. Chris saw a four-man, and at the end of the week, he's in the Olympics.
9: Wowee. Now they had four men, and they needed a four-man sleigh. But with not enough money to buy a decent one, they just had to make do.
7: So we started out the week with a really rickety old sled that was really falling apart, but we needed something to be able to train in. And then we rented a sled from the Canadian. That was in the Canadian colors, red and white with a maple leaf. And we painted it black and put a green and yellow streak down the side. You know how when you're driving a car, two cars feel differently? It's even more so in bobsledding. So it was not a good thing to do from that perspective because Dudley started the week driving one sled and ended up driving a different sled. But we got through the race, so day one, we first run, we push off the top, and Dudley's getting in the sled, and the push bar collapses. So he kind of have to slide himself backwards into the sled. Disaster averted. And, on the second run, I get in behind Dudley, and then Michael Spikes gets stuck in my thighs.
9: Oh.
7: Right? So now, you know, we're sliding through corner two. And people are there, sit down, like, and I'm trying to dislodge him. I'm like, we know. And I'm like, man, if he has to ride like this, it's going to be a long ride.
9: Because he's not actually sitting down in the sled
7: yet. It's not sitting. But by corner three, I got him dislodged from my thigh, and he sits down. So, you know, the second day, it's just kind of one of those things where, you know, it wasn't eerie, but things weren't going smoothly. So it starts with heading out to get the coach to go to the Olympic Park. And I think Michael left his helmet, and we had to, oh, okay. So I ran back and got that. Like, it's not a big deal. Then we get to the track, and, you know, the three of us, three brakemen, three pushers, we take the sled to the top of the hill to get it ready for the race. And Dudley, the driver, now has to walk the track. The drivers always walk the track. And Dudley does this track walk, and he gets to the warm house where we all hang out, and is looking quite unhappy. What happened? He slipped on the ice and sprained his collarbone. And so the physio from the Great Britain team uses a magic spray and fixes him up.
9: It's time to race. Devon and his teammates take their positions at the start of the course and push off.
7: Race time, we ended up pushing the seventh fastest start time. So now Dudley has never gone this fast before, you know, driving a sled that is still learning. And we crashed spectacularly, if I might add. As we came around to the...
10: Thursday, July 2nd, 2026, I'm meteorologist Brian Shields. New tropical waves coming off the coast of Africa. We have Douglas that is sitting in the eastern Pacific and warming water temperatures. I want to show you some of the changes with those water temperatures. Now, watching one tropical wave approaching Barbados and St. Lucia, that'll increase the chance of rain. And we're overall going to see an increased chance of rain by the time we get into the weekend. One tropical wave here moving in. Some thunderstorms near South Florida back toward the northern Bahamas. We've had some scattered showers near parts of Belize and Honduras from overnight. Parts of Mexico, we've had some rain. But here's that next tropical wave getting closer to Barbados, Trinidad and Tobago, Grenada, St. Vincent and the Grenadines. That rain chance will eventually be going up, and that'll slide toward Aruba, Curacao, and Bonaire. So also watching out for the chance of some rain. Jamaica, Cuba, Haiti, the Dominican Republic, even Puerto Rico, we're going to see that chance of thunderstorms, not just today, but over the next couple days. Now, here are those new tropical waves. They're a little bit more to the north than what we've seen over the last few weeks and actually last couple of months. Things are coming off more to the north, which is common, which means they'll be kind of headed more toward the Caribbean and bring more of us a better chance of rain, which a lot of us still need to get. Now, we don't need development. We'll be watching out for signs of development, but more and more tropical waves that'll be impacting more of us as we go forward. Now, the 7-day water temperature change. You can see a lot of us through the Caribbean, the Atlantic, back into the Gulf, because a lot of us have been so dry. We've had that dry air around, the dust around, where you're seeing this orange shading, which is most of us. Temperatures have been running above average. They've been warming over the last week or so, and of course, over the last several weeks as we've shifted into summer. And you see some of these water temperatures near Jamaica, Cuba, the Cayman Islands were very warm, 29 to about 30 degrees. Same thing in the Gulf, about 30, 31 in some spots, 86 to about 90 degrees Fahrenheit. Louisiana, Mississippi, Alabama, Florida Panhandle down through the Florida Keys, very warm. See some of the water temperatures in the Bahamas running at 31 degrees Celsius. So that is really warm stuff. So obviously, if we get anything that kind of crosses these warm waters, if the conditions above our heads are conducive for development, we could see some kind of quick development. I'm not seeing that now, but watching these water temperatures, obviously a concern as we go forward and we get these bigger tropical waves. Still off the coast of Africa, it's kind of cooler. You get this cool pocket this time of year. So don't see a lot of development closer to the coast of Africa. We kind of watch as things move closer to us in the Caribbean, the Gulf, back toward the Bahamas, up toward the States. Now, watching this spot out here, this is Douglas, a tropical storm, but it is going to be weakening in the eastern Pacific. That is sitting right over warm water temperatures right now, but sitting over the water, not impacting the land. But as it goes to the north, it enters into cooler water, and we'll get some quick weakening out of this. So not a big system. It's not headed toward Hawaii. It's not headed back toward Mexico, just drifting to the north. And that one, Tropical Storm Douglas on the eastern Pacific side, will fall apart. Again, that's the name on the eastern Pacific side, not the Atlantic Basin. Not seeing any signs of development in the short term back through the Caribbean. Watching out for a little bit more as we get out into the open waters of the Atlantic. You see some of these colors popping up. Not seeing development out of this, but the modeling picking up on the stronger tropical waves that will be coming across. This spot here near me, that is Douglas. This over here near the coast of Mexico, eastern Pacific, near Central America, we could see another tropical depression try to start to develop this weekend, more so as we work our way into next week. Now, as we go through the day today, I mentioned the thunderstorms. We're going to see a better chance of those storms firing up. Cuba, Jamaica, Haiti, the Dominican Republic, even parts of the Bahamas, South Florida. I'll lift to the north in just a second. Watching out for some thunderstorms in scattered areas of rain starting to move into Grenada, Trinidad and Tobago, and more moisture, again, as I mentioned, just off toward the east of Barbados. We'll see that kind of finding us tonight into tomorrow. See a little of that green popping up, moving towards St. Lucia. So Barbados, St. Lucia tonight, even overnight while you're sleeping, that chance of rain will be building. Still scattered storms, thunderstorms, Jamaica, eastern Cuba, Haiti, and the Dominican Republic for tomorrow. Costa Rica and Panama also seeing that rain chance building, moving toward Nicaragua and Honduras. And then you see that rain chance kind of sliding across with this next tropical wave increasing the chance of rain tomorrow into Saturday. Aruba, Curacao, and Bonaire clipping parts of Haiti and the Dominican Republic, and then sliding toward the western Caribbean. So eventually, by early next week, some of this rain may find us in Jamaica and the Cayman Islands. So not all of us are getting the rain, but gradually that chance of rain will be increasing. And then we'll be watching out for these stronger tropical waves in the Atlantic as we get into next week that will be approaching the Caribbean. We shift over here. This is Douglas. And you can see, again, it's a tropical storm now, but as it lifts to the north, it moves into cooler water, and that is going to help weaken it. So just going out in time, this is tomorrow into Saturday, quickly dissipates, just kind of an old spin here on Saturday, sitting over the open waters, not over toward Hawaii. And then watching this area here, this moisture building from Costa Rica and Panama into the eastern Pacific. Next week, there is a chance we could see a tropical depression or even a tropical storm spinning up. So we'll keep an eye on Mexico, Guatemala, El Salvador, Honduras, Nicaragua as we work our way deeper into next week. Now, here's that old front that cleared Bermuda. Bermuda, we could still get a couple showers around. Scattered areas of rain, especially central and south Florida. South Florida in particular, a couple scattered showers, Freeport south through Nassau, and then seeing some of those scattered showers and storms, the Atlanta region back toward Houston as we go through the day. This is tomorrow. Still some of the showers possible near Bermuda, not a whole lot. Later in the day, South Florida, some bigger storms, scattered storms moving through the Tennessee River Valley. And then you see this rain building up toward Mexico City, lifting up toward the north, just kind of that typical monsoon flow for this time of year. As we work our way into Saturday, bigger thunderstorms. This is the fourth. Could see a couple showers near Bermuda, but Central Florida and South Florida, bigger thunderstorms on the fourth. And here's that rain near Puerto Rico and still scattered storms, Jamaica, pressing toward the Cayman Islands, Cuba, Haiti, and the Dominican Republic. And the Bahamas, we could get some scattered showers possible. Not a high chance, but a few on Saturday. More to the north, here's that front kind of working its way through the Atlantic region of Canada. Several kind of pockets of rain, even back toward the Great Lakes. Severe weather possible near the Great Lakes, Wisconsin, Minnesota today. Watching southern Canada. Canada has been very active. That's allowed that heat wave to build in parts of the United States. Scattered showers and thunderstorms this year is tomorrow. And as we work our way into the fourth, more scattered areas of rain. The mid-Atlantic of the United States, watching out for some scattered showers possible on the fourth. There's that next batch near parts of Canada, down through the Great Lakes, and then Newfoundland back toward Nova Scotia, the chance of some scattered showers as we work our way into Saturday. Now, the seas are going to build a little bit near the Atlantic passageways with this next tropical wave moving in tonight into tomorrow night. You can see, and tomorrow itself, obviously, you can see the seas that will be building some near Barbados and St. Lucia. So just a heads up, the seas will be a little bit higher as this next tropical wave moves in with that next chance of some rain. So I mentioned the northern Bahamas. We could see some spots, a few spots, 25 to 50 millimeters of rain. Central and South Florida, we could see anywhere from an inch to about 4 inches of rain, but could be higher. South Florida, we could see some spots, 5 to about 6 inches of rain for some three-day totals. Cuba, some scattered areas of rain that could give us 75 millimeters of rain. Same thing, Haiti and the Dominican Republic. And you see Jamaica, some of us will stay dry. Others, we could get some of those downpours. I'll be watching your comments. Cayman Islands, that rain chance is going to increase next week. Some spotty showers and storms possible in Puerto Rico, but this is where we have been so dry. Still some lower air quality with some of that dust around Anguilla, St. Martin, St. Barts, Saba, Statia, St. Kitts and Nevis. Rain chance is not very high. Passing shower, Dominica, Martinique, even up toward Guadeloupe. Here's some of that rain that's going to work its way toward St. Lucia, St. Vincent the Grenadines, and Barbados. By tomorrow night, a few spots will get over 25 millimeters of rain. Grenada, Trinidad and Tobago, anywhere from 25 to about 75 millimeters of rain. Same thing, parts of Venezuela, especially interior Venezuela, big time rain around over 20 centimeters. Guyana and Suriname, northern sections of Suriname, northern and central sections of Guyana, some of the totals around 75 millimeters of rain. Interior Colombia, and some of this rain trying to clip us in the ABC Islands. I'll show you that in just a second. But there's the rain building. Parts of Nicaragua, Costa Rica, and Panama, over 100 millimeters of rain possible, scattered about Belize, Honduras, Guatemala, El Salvador, not as much Yucatan Peninsula over toward Merida, more in Mexico City, where we could see over 100 millimeters of some of the rain. And there's some of that rain back toward the plains, pulling back toward the Midwest in the United States and parts of Canada, the Atlantic region, upwards of 25 millimeters of some rain. So Jamaica, isolated thunderstorms later today, a 30% chance today and a 40% chance tomorrow and Saturday. Cayman Islands, we're going to hold that about a 20 to 30% chance, but next week it looks like our rain chance will be getting higher. Trinidad and Tobago, scattered areas of rain. It's not all day. Let me know if you catch any showers as we go over the next couple of days, the elevated chance of rain. And then you could see in Barbados tomorrow, and tomorrow night in particular, the higher chance of rain. Barbados, the next tropical wave moving in. St. Lucia, the rain chance bumps up tomorrow and tomorrow night, a 50, maybe even 60% chance of getting some of that rain in through Saturday morning. Grenada, you see late in the day tomorrow in particular, and tomorrow night, a 60% chance of rain. And we do that again toward St. Vincent the Grenadines. Scattered areas of rain later tomorrow, tomorrow night, early Saturday with the next tropical wave moving in. Rain chance 20 to 30% in Martinique, not as high, about a 30 to 40% chance in Dominica, Guadeloupe, same thing. The next couple of days isolated, a 30% chance. Antigua and Barbuda still too dry, rain chance 20 to 30% into the weekend, a 20% chance today, that's it. St. Kitts and Nevis and Montserrat, 20 to 30, Anguilla and St. Barts as we go over the next 3 days. Rain chance 20% today, St. Martin, Saba, and Statia, and about a 30% chance for tomorrow. A little higher today in Puerto Rico. We could get some of those scattered areas of downpours, a 40% chance later today through this evening. U.S. and British Virgin Islands, rain chance staying low, holding at 20%. Bahamas, a 30% chance, slightly higher. Northern Bahamas, especially with some of those thunderstorms nearby in Florida, some of that action may kind of clip us by. Turks and Caicos, rain chance staying limited, a little higher for tomorrow. Haiti, watching out for some of the downpours, rain chance 40 to 50%, holding at a 50% chance in the Dominican Republic. Higher rivers, watching out for some of those slides. Belize, we had some rain from overnight in our southern sections, about a 30 to 40% chance leading into the weekend. And you see Aruba, Curacao, and Bonaire tomorrow in through the weekend. Rain chance does bump up. It's not a guarantee, but we're looking at about a 40 to 50% chance of some rain as some of that rain builds kind of coming out of Trinidad, working its way across the Caribbean. Guyana, rain chance 60%, about a 40 to 50% chance in Suriname, and a 40 to 50% chance in Cuba. Some afternoon storms possible. Some of those could be strong, watching out for the lightning. Costa Rica and Panama, that rain chance building tomorrow into the weekend, up to about a 60% chance with some areas of flooding. Nicaragua, 40 to 50% chance, and about a 40% chance the next 3 days in Honduras, back toward Guatemala, El Salvador, rain chance kind of scattered about. Still that seasonal 70% chance with those downpours in Mexico City. Meanwhile, Yucatan Peninsula, Merida, Campeche, Cancun, Cozumel, rain chance about 30%, a 50 to 60% chance back through northern Colombia, 50 to 60% chance northern Venezuela, but again, Again, interior sections, significant flooding will be possible. Parts of Colombia and even more so in Venezuela. Slight chance of a shower with that up front just to the south in Bermuda. And that rain chance building through the weekend in central Florida. Saturday in Orlando, up to a 60% chance of big rain and storms around for the 4th. Tampa, same thing. We'll be seeing that rain chance building over the next couple of days. Miami as well. Big thunderstorms today right into the weekend. South Florida, including the Keys over toward Fort Myers. And scattered showers and storms possible back through Houston, especially in the afternoon and evening. So scattered strong thunderstorms for many of us. Rain chance gradually going up. We'll be monitoring those tropical waves and watching Tropical Storm Douglas as that weakens out in the eastern Pacific. On the Atlantic Basin side, the next name on the list is Bertha. So I'll be watching her comments throughout the day. Hope you're doing well. Be safe and have a good day ahead.

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3: With SRN News, I'm Rich Thomason in Washington. Forecasters say it could be a few more days before relief from the intense heat starts filtering in across the east, where temperatures have soared into the triple digits and humidity is sky high. It is a massive heat dome extending from down along the Gulf Coast all the way up into New England. There's a Democratic backlash to a move that President Trump says will help assure that America's elections are above board and free of cheating.
4: We will know a million mail-in ballots. There'll be a million envelopes, and you'll be able to know exactly, correctly, that citizens voted.
5: Commerce Secretary Howard Lutnick in March, as President Trump signed an executive order seeking to create a federal list of eligible voters, including those eligible to receive a ballot by mail. And the Postal Service filed a proposed rule in May limiting mailed ballots to those on that citizenship list. But a federal judge has since blocked the president's order, ruling it unconstitutional, and it barred agencies from implementing it. Now, Democratic governors from 9 states have sent the Postal Service a letter asking it to withdraw the proposed rule. I'm Ben Thomas.
3: An investigation of vandalism at a newly renovated Washington landmark produces an indictment.
6: Federal prosecutors are bringing felony charges against a former U.S. Olympic athlete accused of damaging the Lincoln Memorial reflecting pool. D.C. U.S. Attorney Jeanine Pirro announced the indictment.
7: Today, a grand jury has returned a felony indictment against a defendant, David Hearn, for felony destruction of property for which he faces 10 years in prison.
6: The indictment comes as authorities continue cracking down on vandalism at the nation's capital landmarks. Willie Nelson, the White House.
3: In Hamden, Ohio, people are wondering aloud how 16 children, siblings, held for years in horrific conditions in a small house could have escaped notice for such a long time. This is SRN News.
8: A 3-year-old girl was wearing a t-shirt that said, "Okay, that's it, I'm calling Grandma." I think it was Grandma who bought it. It's Grandma who can fix a problem. It's Grandma who knows what to do. It's Grandma who can soothe a troubled heart. And it's true in life, you can take about so much and then it's time to call for help. You've tried your best to get the car to start, and now it's time to call the mechanic. You've tried your best to get the tractor unstuck, and now you have to call somebody to pull you out. You've waited hoping the problem in your cornfield won't get any worse, and now you have to call your aerial applicator. You've tried your hardest to get out of the dilemma you're in, and perhaps a dilemma of your own making, and now you cry out, "Okay, that's it, I'm calling Jesus." We want to share Jesus at seedtimeandharvest.country. He knows. He can fix it. He can soothe your troubled heart. This is Rod Bieber with Seed Time and Harvest.
3: The entertainment world has discovered the Bible.
9: The BBC is the latest to announce a show based on the scriptures. The British network says it's working on a documentary series focusing on the life of Christ. This comes amidst the popular success of The Chosen, which has captivated audiences for years. Amazon Prime's House of David has been renewed, and last year Netflix broke out Ruth and Boaz, along with several other biblical projects. Fox produced The Faithful Women of the Bible. Michael Harrington reporting.
3: According to a new report from the California government, Jewish people were the targets of almost 300 hate crimes in the state last year. That accounts for about 75% of the 400 total hate crimes in California, despite the fact that Jews make up only 3% of the population. An official with B'nai B'rith International tells the Jewish News Service, whether in California or elsewhere, elected officials, law enforcement, the media, educators, and community leaders all have an obligation to address this spiral now. This is SRN News.
10: Trump administration sued California and Virginia on Wednesday over new laws in both states that restrict the sale of semi-automatic firearms.
11: The two separate lawsuits filed by the Justice Department in federal court say the laws violate the Second Amendment. Acting Attorney General Todd Blant said in a news release, quote, "The Constitution is not a suggestion, and the Second Amendment is not a second-class right." Virginia's Democratic Governor, Abigail Spanberger, signed legislation earlier this year banning the sale and manufacture of certain semi-automatic firearms. The law, which took effect Wednesday, is facing at least four other lawsuits challenging its constitutionality. The California law prohibits gun shops from selling certain handguns that can easily be made fully automatic. Bernie Bennett, Washington.
10: Tesla's sales accelerated over the past 3 months. The EV manufacturer sold 25% more vehicles than in the same period 1 year ago. More details, SRNNews.com.
0: Here's some practical direction for you today from the Book of Proverbs. All wisdom comes from the Lord, and so do common sense and understanding. God gives helpful advice to everyone who obeys him and protects all of those who live as they should. Proverbs 2, verses 6 and 7.

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1: Chimney Mountain. Yep, I wanted our family to conquer it together. So my wife and I and our then three little Hutchcrafts started hiking up the trail. And my wife was a lovely tour guide as we went up that mountain trail. She pointed out, for example, oh, look at the chipmunks over there. Hey, there goes a squirrel. Oh, look at those roots. They're huge. Notice how they tangle around that tree. Stop. Listen, can you hear the wind whispering to us in the pines? We were having a great time together. Yeah, well, we were about halfway up the mountain, and my wife said, oh, this has really been nice. Let's go back. What? Let's go back? What's the purpose for getting on the mountain trail in the first place? The reason you climb a mountain is to get to the top of the mountain, right? We've got to conquer it. We have to achieve. But my wife was saying, well, we've had a nice experience together. Isn't that what was important? Sounds kind of like a guy and a woman perspective, doesn't it? Get to the top or get with each other. You have to decide what's important on your mountain, too. I'm Ron Hutchcraft. I want to have a word with you today about your goal or your people. Well, our word for today from the Word of God comes from Ecclesiastes chapter 4. Solomon says in verse 4, and I saw all that labor and all achievement spring from man's envy for his neighbor. He called it kind of a great chase we're all in. This, too, he said, is meaningless. That's his verdict on a lifetime of work. Listen to this. A chasing after the wind. Then he says, better one handful with tranquility than two hands full with toil and chasing after the wind. Now, this sounds like an indictment of our lifestyle, doesn't it? I mean, we consider it normal. Work harder to get more and more. And the tendency is to live as if my worth is my work, that I am what I do. And then one day people retire and they don't know who they are anymore because they don't have their job anymore. And one day after I spoke at a church, a well-dressed woman came up to me, probably in her 30s, and she started to cry and she shook her head and said, I can't believe I fell for it. I said, what do you mean? She said, all these years we've watched the price that our husbands paid to chase success and stress and heart attacks and pressure and broken relationships. And she said, I decided I would go after that too. And she said, do you know what I have to show for it? Pressure at work and failure at home. Men have fallen for this lie over many years, that your worth is your work. Getting up that mountain. And you know what? Women, too, are now falling for that lie. They're getting the ulcers, too. They're getting the heart attacks. And both are leaving a trail of neglected relationships as they push up the trail. There was a song some years ago that said, Daddy, don't you walk so fast. Won't you slow down some because you're making me run? Daddy, don't you walk so fast. People around us may be crying, slow down. I need time with you. But we're ruled by our work. God says people are more important than work or achievement. Only you could be mom and dad to your kids. You're the only husband or wife or brother or sister that they have. Are you busy chugging up Mount Work, Mount Accomplishment, Mount Goal? Are you so busy that the people you love just get your leftovers? Being is more important than doing. Who you're on the mountain with is more important than getting to the top of the mountain.
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2: This is Max McLean. Why does God not want us to associate with disruptive people? Listen to the Bible from Romans 16. I urge you, brothers, to watch out for those who cause divisions and put obstacles in your way that are contrary to the teaching you have learned. Keep away from them. For such people are not serving our Lord Christ, but their own appetites. By smooth talk and flattery, they deceive the minds of naive people. Everyone has heard about your obedience, so I am full of joy over you, but I want you to be wise about what is good and innocent about what is evil. The God of peace will soon crush Satan under your feet. The grace of our Lord Jesus be with you. From Romans 16, listen to the Bible. It's great for the soul.

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1: Our value in God's eyes. This is Ken Ham, author of the classic book, The Lie, Evolution, and Millions of Years. Over the past few years, I've heard so many tragic stories of young people taking their own lives with the help or encouragement of their AI chatbot. You see, technology hasn't helped with the struggle for meaning and purpose so many are facing. It's just made the problem worse. The answer for a struggling culture is pointing them to the purpose, meaning, and value that is found in God's Word. Chatbots can't give that. The Bible says we are of such value that our Creator came to earth as the God-man. He chose to die in our place, taking the penalty of death that we deserve. And meaning and purpose? Well, they're found in following Him.
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Greetings to all our beloved listeners. We at Royal Central Praise Radio here in the Federation of St. Kitts Nevis thank God for you and thank you for listening day by day. Jesus himself told his disciples and us by extension to go into all the world and preach the gospel. He said we were to make disciples of all men. He also told us in his word that we must go into the highways and the byways and compel men and women to come to him. So here at Royal Central Praise, we are inviting you, our listeners, to go with us on this soul-winning journey. Is there one soul that you know who needs Jesus? Then each of us can target somebody individually. The radio station will target those who are out there in radio land listening to us. We will target those for them to come to know Christ our Lord. But we are sending out a challenge to our everyday regular listeners that each of you would reach at least one person, minister to that one person, and bring that person into the kingdom of God. After all, as we enjoy God's goodness, as we enjoy his glory, as we enjoy his mercies towards us, as we enjoy the music, as we enjoy the preaching, don't you think that there is one more person that you can invite not only to listen to Royal Central Praise but to share your experience with God with that person? Is there a backslider who you know that needs to come back to the Lord? Then make that person your mission this year. We on this drive are going out into the highways and the byways, and we are going to compel men to come. Let us all together win souls for the kingdom. Remember, the word of God tells us that he that winneth soul is wise. And so, as a wise people, we must be about our Father's business. Remember, the night is going to come when no man is going to be able to work. And so now that it is day, let us work the work of the Lord God who have sent us. The harvest is truly ripe. So let us become laborers in the fields of God. Reach out to those around you and secure souls for the kingdom of God. And so as we bring this team to life, each one, reach one. Let us make it our mission and challenge to win at least one soul for the Lord this year. If all of our listeners all over the world would reach out to one person and win one soul, can you imagine the harvest that we will have? And the kingdom of the enemy will get such a blow. So here we are inviting you to join us in our evangelical and in our outreach year and reach those who do not know the Lord for the glory of God. So let's each one reach one in Jesus' name. God bless you as you partner with us, as you endeavor to go all out with us this year as we go after souls. Amen.

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2: Thank you very much.
1: Okay, 1988, Creston, British Columbia, Canada. Why then, why there, why CHIP, and why you?
2: Well, probably a providential leading, but I was in this little town, a beautiful little town in southeastern British Columbia, right next to the Rockies, and only 5,000 people, and doing my private practice. But I always had a yearning to do health education work, so I was doing stuff like stop smoking clinics and stress control and depression seminars and vegetarian cooking classes and whatnot on the side. And I guess Dr. Deal down in California was wanting to run a test program somewhere on his coronary health improvement project, he called some officials in the western part of Canada and said, who's doing public health in B.C.? And they happened to drop my name, and so he called me up and told me a little bit about his program. I thought, wow, that's going to be interesting. A fellow from Hollywood, California, came to Creston. Wouldn't that be great? And so that's how it started back in 1988.
1: So you were trying to do something beyond what you were taught in medical school, I hear you saying.
2: Well, yes. In medical school and public health, we just learned how to build latrines and stuff like that, which I found very boring and used to fall asleep and catch up on my well-needed sleep so I could enjoy the next classes. There wasn't really much back in those days about preventative medicine. It was starting, but just barely. But I had worked in Hong Kong for 6 years and had started doing some of that over there. And when I came home, I thought, man, this is great to teach people how not to get sick. You know, first of all, I'd have to build up the practice in order to feed my family. But beyond that, I just wanted to work myself out of a job. And so it's just fun to see people come to life again when they're sick. And you can't do that with a pill. That only lasts for 30 days or so. But I just wanted to work on something that would keep them feeling great for a lifetime.
1: How did you approach the people in your community with this first CHIP program in Canada? I mean, now we can send them to a website. We can tell them all about the Complete Health Improvement Program now. But back then, how did you let people know that this program existed and that they should come and take advantage of it?
2: Well, I worked together with Dr. Deal on that as far as the marketing of it. He said he would come on up and provide a few free public lectures on the program. And in the meantime, I had put up a number of posters around town and talked to the physicians and basically talked to my patients. Because at that time, some of the physicians were a little apathetic about anything like that, and in fact, a little bit antagonistic. All of that's changed over the years, of course, and now we have all of our physicians very much in favor of health education. But back then, it was not that great a relationship. And so most of the people, I just talked to them in my office and said, you know, we've been working on this diabetes, or we've been working on this heart disease for a number of years now. Yeah, we're getting you by, but I'd like to see you a little more vibrant. And there's a guy coming from, and of course, he looked like on the pictures, he looked like he stepped out of Hollywood, and I guess he worked in that area at one time with Pritikin. And so I said, yeah, we got this guy coming from Hollywood and Loma Linda University where I train, and I think you should drop by and come to his lecture. So it was basically by word of mouth, a few posters, and then just talking to physicians. And of course, I think I talked to a number of service clubs and told them about it as their members met week to week.
1: Well, this is interesting because, you know, I talk to a lot of people who go to CHIP today, but I have never talked to someone about the very first CHIP program in an area when CHIP was brand new and just starting out. What were those first meetings like? Was there enthusiasm there? Did you see some changes in the patients, the kind of changes that you and the patients both wanted to see? Did you see that happening?
2: Oh, yeah, we saw that happening. And, of course, the enthusiasm was great when Dr. Deal came and a number of people came to his meetings and saw the potential of what could happen as he gave his research. We had 450 people come. Now, I mentioned the town only has 5,000, so that's about 10% of the population. One in every 10 people walking down the street was walking into the meetings. So we had to have the biggest place in town, the recreation center, and we had to run it twice a day, you know, 150 or so in the afternoon and 250 or so in the evening. And it was difficult, but they were enthused right from the day one. And, of course, some of my own patients, I said, you know, you're going to be spending a little bit of your hard-earned cash on this program. It was about $200, I think, back then, and $100 for the spouse. You know, if you want to get your money out, you better hit this program hard. And I mean, from day one, give the guy a try. If you don't think it's worth your money, drop it after a week. But at least for the first week, and that was 4 days a week we had the program, just really concentrate on doing it. And some of my patients did that. And when they did that in 3 days, they were enthusing everybody else. I didn't have to do much after that.
1: You know, these things always do cost money because it costs money to put on programs like this. What is the return like? What are your patients telling you? Was this money well spent? Did they actually save money in their healthcare program by attending CHIP?
2: Well, you know, in Canada, it's a little different than the U.S. Everything up here is free. And so that was an obstacle we had to overcome. I mean, even to get them to pay for something. I mean, why would you pay for something that would maybe help you get better when you could just go to the doctor and get your medicine, have your visits and everything for free. And it's free up here.
1: Yes, yes.
2: So despite that, they saw the value of it. They saved on their medication, although most of our medication stayed up here as well. But they saved basically on how they felt, you know, by spending $200 or whatever it was. They were feeling well, and they continue to feel well for months and years. And we have people coming to our alumni programs month after month who had taken the program 5, 10 years ago, and they were still coming. They saw the value of how they felt more than how it hit their pocket. But, of course, there are always expenses up here in Canada, too, for medicine. So I'm sure that within a year, it paid for itself.

0: He is trying to make us well, is paying. If we had to pay it all, we would have a very different attitude toward any kind of expenditures we have to have toward a wellness program. That's why I ask, is it worth it? And you made a wonderful answer there. You say not only is it worth it financially, especially here in America, but it's worth it in how we feel, how our hearts feel and our minds feel and our bodies feel. That's where I find the true value of the Complete Health Improvement Program. It makes us feel good. And that's an important selling point, wouldn't you say?
1: Oh, yes. And, you know, one of the patients who came to the first program, you know, she was about 50 pounds overweight and had numerous diseases and was depressed. It was hard to get her out of bed in the morning till noon. And she was thinking, this life is not worth living. And she was actually thinking suicidal thoughts. Oh. You know, after she took the program and graduated from the program, she said, you know, I've got a new life. I've got my second childhood back, she said. And to tell you the truth, it's better than my first childhood, she said, because now, at least at my age, nobody tells me what I have to do like they used to tell me in my first childhood. Yes. So it was a completely different life, you know. Mm-hmm. She went from suicide to the top of the world, and she's remained that way over the years, always positive.
0: Now, why is that? You're a physician here. Tell us why that is. When we make our bodies well, our minds tend to follow along. What is that connection? Why is that connection, and how can we improve it?
1: Well, I think the way you feel makes a big difference. So emotionally, you'll get that sense. Mm-hmm. But we know that brains and, well, all organs work better once they have a good blood supply. And the whole premise behind CHIP is opening up those arteries and getting the blood to where it belongs with a good amount of nutrition and oxygen, what it needs to do its work. And everything's going to work better, and people's minds start clearing. They come out of the fog. They think better. They have a new self-concept. They look at themselves in the mirror, and they say, oh, my goodness, I even look better, you know. So all of the emotional and the physical parts sort of kick in to keep it into a nice, positive, vicious cycle.
0: Now, how did it make you feel when you saw, you became a doctor to heal people? I mean, most doctors become doctors so that they can make people better. They can heal them and bring happiness and joy into their lives. And you were at a point where you're saying, well, I didn't learn all I needed to know in medical school. Here's something that comes along that actually accomplishes through prevention what I was trying to do. How did you feel personally when you saw your patients walking out of the CHIP program healthier than they were when they came in, even healthier than you could make them with all the medical science and all the pharmaceuticals? How did you feel about that?
1: Well, of course, I felt great. I mean, jubilant. People coming up and grabbing my hand or grabbing my shoulder and saying, you give me a new lease on life. Mm-hmm. I'd go shopping and it became a different type of a doctor-patient relationship. Now, somebody somewhere in my medical training had dropped the word doctor and told us that really that meant teacher. I mean, that's why you have a doctor of philosophy and a doctor of this and a doctor of that. It meant teacher, a professor. But they said, you know, somewhere we've drifted away from doctors being teachers, what the word really means. And I've never pursued that to see if they're right or not, but that's what I was told, and I believed them. And I thought, you know, I've always wanted to have teaching as one of my primary goals in life, and I thought of doing that as my first career. And then I thought, no, I might as well go for being a doctor, and I can do both. You know, I can get in there and do a little surgery and deliver babies and bring happiness to people, but I can teach them too, so I could combine both careers in one. And it's been rewarding.
0: Wow, that is fantastic. We're talking with Dr. Sid Kettner. He is up there in Canada. He's now retired, but he was there with CHIP in Canada at the very beginning. And he is a gem in the crown of CHIP. He is someone that's very important to the program. We're going to take a short break, and when we come back, I want to ask Dr. Kettner about some more success stories, people who have gone through the program and what has changed. And the reason we're doing that, listener, is for you. We want to motivate you to make the changes necessary so that you can have that brain fog lift, so that you can feel young again. You can have that second childhood without people telling you what to do. We want that for you. And we're going to try to enthuse you. We're going to try to encourage you and motivate you with some stories from CHIP Canada on our return. So everybody stay right where you are.

0: I felt that I was living a healthy lifestyle, but I was starting to have a few problems that I attributed to aging. I did not consider myself obese, but I had gained 40 pounds over a period of about 25 years. My cholesterol was raising. My blood pressure was beginning to creep up. I was on medication, a series of medications for lowering my cholesterol. But the condition that affected my lifestyle the most was the osteoarthritis in my knees. I had very limited mobility and limited range of motion, constant pain, and this was affecting the interaction with my grandchildren. When I first began making changes through the CHIP program, pounds began to melt off right away. Inflammation and other symptoms of my osteoarthritis in my knees just disappeared. I was able to eliminate medication that I was taking for cholesterol. I felt so much better, had so much energy, and I truly believe I was healthier than I was in my 40s. CHIP has given me a second chance for an active life and a long life. I'm really looking forward to being an active part of my grandchildren's lives as they grow, and I've chosen to be healthy for the rest of my life.
1: Are you ready to be healthy for the rest of your life? Visit chiphealth.com to begin your journey. Welcome back to the program. I'm your host, Charles Mills. We're here with Dr. Sid Kettner. He is a retired physician in Canada, and he was there when CHIP came to Canada over 25 years ago. He was involved in one of the first meetings there in Creston, British Columbia, and he's talking about the good old days and the good today days also, because what was good in 1988 is also very good where we are now. This is important stuff. So even in the future, this is still going to be good stuff. Okay, Dr. Kettner, tell us about some of the transformations that you have seen. We want to motivate our listeners here. Tell us about some of the transformations you have seen and how they came about in patients and in people that you have seen walk through the door, sometimes stumble through the door of a CHIP program, and what happened to them next.
2: Well, one of the biggest success stories of the first program was a guy who was 67 years old and actually was a cabinet maker and renovator, and it was basically from California, actually, came up here to retire, and he built buildings all up and down the coast, the banks and malls and whatnot, but he came here and he did renovation work and cabinetry, but he went from 16 hours a day, he was definitely a type A personality, 16 hours a day to 8 and to 4 and to 2, and then he could barely do anything but hang windows and doors as a specialty for about an hour a day, and had severe angina. He couldn't walk the 200 feet to his mailbox without angina, so his wife would fire up their old English Rover car so that if she had to rush into the hospital, she could do that. And, of course, I think the thing that really bothered him, he loved wood fires and chopped all his firewood for the year in the fall. And this particular fall, he had a half logging truck load of logs in his yard, and he couldn't get out there. And then one day his physician and my son showed up, and we bucked up all that wood and split it to him, much to his dismay. And he was sitting at the window angry that his physician and a teenage boy would be doing the work that he as a man should be doing. And he said, this is it. I've got to get in shape. And so he took the program, and then he felt so great that Dr. Deal asked him to maybe do a little bit more exercise. So he got a bicycle, and then he had an eye appointment in Calgary, which is about 300 miles from us. Uh-huh. And he decided to cycle there. And so we set up a program for him to cycle there. And he actually ended up at his appointment early, and the people couldn't believe that he cycled over the Rocky Mountains with bears and, you know, spurring him on a bit up the hills and stuff. But he made it there. And then Dr. Deal called him and asked him to meet him and introduce the program in Ottawa, which is 2,500 miles away. Well, Bob, being American, he doesn't know much about Canadian geography. He said, oh, sure, I'll do that. and he did. And then he got off the phone. His wife said, do you know where Ottawa is? He said, no, I guess it's somewhere around British Columbia, Alberta. I don't know. She said, it's 2,500 miles away. Well, he was dumbfounded, but type A personality said, I'll do it. And we set out a course for him to follow for 50 days so he would get there. And lo and behold, he went with a newspaper reporter in town who'd lost 40 pounds in our CHIP program and wanted to report this at every place they stopped and tell people about CHIP. And he went all the way across there and ended up 10 days early. Deal still hadn't arrived yet by airplane, and here was Bob on his bicycle, so he had to backtrack and stay with people for a week and then pedal in so they'd both meet at the same time on Parliament Hill and run their program. A tremendous success story from terrible angina to cycling across Canada. That was Bob.
1: Now, tell us about angina. There may be some listeners who may not be quite clear what angina is.
2: Crushing chest pain you get that's a warning that a heart attack is on its way. If it doesn't relax, of course, you're into the emergency room, you get your morphine, you get your clot buster, you get your stent, and you might even get a bypass. So it's that first terrible warning that definitely the arteries to the heart itself are plugged up and it's losing its blood supply and it's in danger of stopping altogether or going into fibrillation and killing you that way. So very serious. From that to cycling across Canada. I mean, unbelievable. And of course, he had the enthusiasm of his church members. They wrote notes that he could only open on the days that it said, and so he had 60 notes for 60 days in case he was 10 days late, but he was 10 days early. And so they had this encouragement day after day, so the Charlie horses and the fatigue

finally passed away of something unrelated to his heart 20 years later. And he often said, you know, I got 20 extra years of life at the age of 67.

0: Carol herself. There are a number of success stories from the last program we had here just in November. We had 35 people come out, nothing like the programs that we did there at first, because we don't have that guy from Hollywood up here anymore. But anyhow, we had 35 people, and outstanding amongst them was a guy who came weighing 300 pounds, used to be a chef and a bartender, so he had the good life, really.
1: Yeah.
0: But the good life was killing him, and he realized that he the main thing he came for was that he was getting more and more short of breath. He was getting angina, and his legs were swelling. He told us that he hadn't worn shoes for 7 years because he couldn't get them on. No matter what size he got, his feet were just swelling, and he'd been through all the water pills that physicians were able to give him, and even some we reserved for. We don't really give them unless the patient's in hospital because they're so dramatic and could end up by giving such terrible electrolyte imbalance and whatnot. But he was on even those, and nothing was helping. And he came to the program at the insistence of his wife and the encouragement of friends. And within 3 days, his swelling, which was from his toes up halfway up his thigh, had started to recede. And in a week's time, he was wearing shoes again for the first time in 7 years. He'd had to wear flip-flops and clogs before that. He just couldn't get shoes on. He was delighted. He was not able to walk more than about 15 feet at a time. So he had a special golf cart rigged up because he wanted the garden when he moved here to Creston, and he had this golf cart fixed up with all kinds of tools attached to it, so on, and he would do his gardening, but he couldn't walk for any more than 15 feet. Well, within days, we just kept him going. We said, 15 feet's all right, 30 feet tomorrow, 60 the next, and so on. He kept moving, so he was doing the 10,000 steps a day that we require by the end of the program, which had run for 4 weeks at that point. He was doing the 10,000 steps a day, and he actually bumped it up to 16,000 a day. He'd lost 15 pounds. He was wearing leather shoes again. He was walking around his property and gardening with joy. In fact, he said just before he left for his winter vacation in Arizona, where he has a condo, that he had hired a lift to lift, I think it was 25,000 board feet of lumber off of a delivery truck, and he'd been up and down the steps of that forklift 60 times that day with no problems at all. He was just really excited about what was happening.
1: You know, Dr. Kettner, people listening to you, people hearing this are going to say, that's just not possible. You're giving them pills. You're giving them pharmaceuticals. You're giving them procedures at these places. Is that true? What exactly happens at the CHIP program? What are they learning?
0: Well, they're learning how to slowly work with their own physician to slowly reduce their medication as their conditions improve. And some of them get off all of their medications. Some of them don't. Some of them go down to 16 different pills a day to two different ones a day, and they may have to take them twice a day. So it all depends how good their bodies are at the start and how well they stick to the program. But some of them get off them entirely, but it's always under the supervision of their doctor.
1: Mm-hmm, mm-hmm. And the program is not trying to give you a pharmaceutical. The program is trying to teach you how to eat and how to exercise and how to reduce the stress in your life. Am I right?
0: That is correct. Those are the three main aspects of it, and that doesn't cost much. In fact, you save an awful lot. You even save on the food you buy. You can cut your food bill by a third by being on that kind of a diet.
1: My.
0: He was teased by his neighbors for this. They call it the funny food you're eating. And he said, you know, but they saw what a change it had made in his life, and they realized that. He said, I have no choice but to eat this funny food. Well, it's not funny food. It's wonderful food. But I have no choice to eat this funny food. If I don't eat this funny food, I'll be dead meat. and that's
1: okay.
0: Quite an expression.
1: Yes, it is.
0: You know,
1: yes, it is.
0: Of what happened in his life.
1: And this funny food, we're talking just simply about a whole food plant-based diet here. Let's just put it out here in front. We're talking whole food plant exclusive diet. That's what we're saying.
0: Yeah, and we take people on that gradually. We don't cut them off everything from day one. The more bang you get for your buck, of course, you might want to be a little bit more drastic like Bob was. He threw out all his meat and his dairy overnight and all his beer and cigarettes and ice cream and stuff. But we try to take people off it gradually over the period of time so that they go as far as they can go to get their cholesterol down at least to 3 to 4 range. In Canada, I think that would be less than 160 in your figures. Mm-hmm. At least get to that point where you're at least safe. And then if you want to be much safer, live longer. It's up to you from that point on. You can go on and become a complete vegan if you like, but we at least want them to be plant-based.
1: And it really, like you say, there's a scale there, and we can decide where on that scale we want to be by how far we want to move in those directions that the CHIP program talks about. And that's good news for every one of us. We really are in charge. Our program here is called Healthy by Choice, and it really is a choice, isn't it, Doctor?
0: It is. And it's a wonderful choice because you're doing it for yourself. But in our town, which has a lot of retired people, they find themselves doing it for their kids and for their grandkids. They want to be around to be with their grandkids. They want to enjoy their kids to the full. So it's not only for yourself and your spouse. It's for your family on down the line and for your neighbors who see, hey, maybe I can be that healthy again. I can remember those days, but I've drifted. And it's enthusiastic.
1: Mm. Well, we've been talking with Dr. Sid Kettner, retired physician up there in British Columbia, Canada, and he was there at the very beginning of CHIP in Canada, and he has been running programs. I understand you recently had your 25th anniversary, or you're about to have one, is that right?
0: That's correct.
1: That is exciting, 25 years of CHIP in Canada. Well, Dr. Kettner, I want to thank you so much for these words of encouragement and motivation. Listener, I want to invite you to the website, chiphealth.com. Lots of resources there. You can find out how you can be involved in the CHIP program coming into your area. Also, a lot of motivation and resources and information because, you know, health is education. If you are educated and you follow what you know to be right, then you can have that health in that scale that you want. How far you want to go on that scale, it's there for you. And we can get you started there at chiphealth.com. Dr. Kettner, thank you so much for being with us today. Appreciate it.
0: You're most welcome.
1: And listener, until next time, this is Charles Mills along with Dr. Sid Kettner inviting you to be healthy by choice. Goodbye, everyone. If you'd like more information about Healthy by Choice, call Three Angels Broadcasting Network at 618-627-4651. You can also email us through our website at 3abn.org.
2: Yeah, I can hear you loud and clear, man. Who am I speaking with?
3: This is Sherwin Gardner in the building.
2: Hey, Sherwin, what up?
3: I'm good. Good to be on the inside.
2: Yeah, man, it's good to be on the inside. Outside is hot.
3: It's trust good. Me, we know. I'm in the Bahamas, and I know.
2: All right, man. Okay. I'm also seeing here Kevin Downswell. Yeah, I think.
3: Yes, Kevin is here too.
2: Kevin is there. All right. And who else?
3: Trishan, one of the other singers supposed to be here, but I don't think she can make it today. So it should be just me and Kevin.
2: Okay. All right. Kevin Downswell, Sherwin Gardner. Hey, Sherwin, you know, I saw you probably don't remember me. But way back, when I think when the first time that you came to Sync It, I think that was your first album with songs like Hotter Red of Fire and I Worship You. You remember those songs?
3: Yeah, that's way back. Of course I remember. That's the greatest hits, man. Can't forget that.
2: Yeah, way back you came to Sync It, man. It was a joy. I happened to actually had a time to play. Play drums, man, for a concert that you had here.
3: Beautiful.
2: And I can remember the bass man, you know, the bass line on I Worship You. Man, the bass man, he was, hype over that, you know. But Sherwin has come a long way. a really, really long way. Also, Kevin Downswell, man, you guys have been doing a wonderful job in terms of spreading the gospel through songs.
4: Thank you, bro.
2: Yeah, so, man. Yeah, thanks, you guys. You guys continue to do that. Continue doing that. I just played the song because what I'm doing for the whole morning, I've named the program Island Tribe Collective. So all the songs that I've played so far have been from you guys. You know,
4: nice.
2: Members.
4: Wow, we appreciate that.
2: Yeah,
4: bro.
2: Members of the Island Tribe Collective. I did some research to see what it was all, because I think this is the first time that I'm hearing about it. So I'm not going to spoil it. I'm going to let you guys, I don't know which one, want to take the lead and tell us what.
4: Sherwin.
2: Let me first
4: thank you for having us, and also thank you for allowing us the opportunity to share. So for a long time, you know, many of us have been doing it alone. Kevin been doing it on a high level, myself and God gave me a vision about 2 years ago to bring people together to create a song, not just a song from the islands, but a song of worship from the islands that would be able to sing in churches, not just in the islands, but globally. You know, so since God had blessed me with Find Me Here, and it put me in seats that I myself didn't expect to be in at this point of my life, you know, so a lot of contacts, a lot of major things happened. And Kevin came to the Bahamas where I live, and we sat, I gave him the vision, and then a year later, we started making calls, we started to get people involved, tell them the vision of what we wanted to do, and now we have Island Tribe Collective. So it started from Zoom meetings, and now it's something whereby God has been blessing so much that we ourselves are at a point where we are saying, wow, we didn't even know that it would have gone this far. You know, within the short space of time, we released our first single 2 months ago, and then the day later we got a distribution deal from Ty Scott Records, Warner Brothers, which is the largest African-American gospel label, with people like Jonathan Nelson, Jason Nelson, Anthony Brown Group Therapy. So we're already out into that international market, and now we need the Caribbean to understand how big this is. But the good thing about Island Tribe Collective is not just about us as lead singers, but it's about bringing education to the Caribbean, bringing in people who could help artists who now developing, artists who really need the help, to be able to get that help, you know. So we did it in Bahamas first, we did a seminar, we did a showcase, next we go to Jamaica, and then we go to Trinidad, and we want to come up the islands, we go to St. Lucia, St. Vincent, and even St. Kitts, Antigua. So that's how it goes. It's something that is not just about all those who in Island Tribe, but we make this into something that would really bring and raise the standard of gospel in the Caribbean.
2: All right.
5: And let me also add.
2: Yeah, go ahead.
5: Let me also add that Sterling gave a great breakdown. Let me just add the icing. Island Tribe Collective is something I feel the Caribbean has been praying for.
4: Right.
5: I think over the years, we've been doing a lot of things individually. We've been doing well on our own. But I feel as if the Caribbean has been searching for a vehicle that will carry a sound that we would make our own. A sound that we can own in our praise and worship. And say, you know what? That's foreign. This is ours. This belongs
4: right.
5: to us.
4: Correct.
5: This
4: Correct.
5: We are proud of this. And so that's what Island Tribe is now. This unification of sounds becoming one is going to be the vehicle that will help churches understand that we can do this. We are able to do this. We are able to have a full praise and worship in Sunday mornings without sending a Maverick City and sing our own songs and it still feel as if God showed up.
2: Yeah,
5: so I think that's what's unfolding with Island Tribe. Island Tribe is going to be one of those forces that helps us to embrace our very own.
2: Yeah,
4: Let me say something, Sherwin.
2: Johnny R., Jacob
4: Lawrence, who just got 5 nominations in the Stellar Awards. We have from Jamaica, Kevin, Alicia Taylor, Trishan, from the Bahamas, Colin Christopher, from Trinidad, Mark Isaac, and Alyssa, Alicia Joseph, and then myself. It's a mix-up, it's a callaloo, and we also, every stop that we go, we would collaborate with people from those islands.
2: All right. I was going to ask a question, but you did answer it in terms of who are some of these artists. And then the other question is it that any artists can actually join? And I'm talking about gospel artists. Or you guys go and look for people?
4: Right. So how we do it is basically, this is the main Island Tribe Collective, but every where we go, we collaborate. So this is a collaborative effort. So let's just say we go to St. Kitts, we do a showcase, we do a seminar, we would see who's ready, because not everybody who would try to sign up is ready. And so every island, we'll try to collaborate with artists who we think is ready to really take it to that next level. Because this is a lot of work, and not every artist is prepared for this amount of work. People think it's just, you sing, you record, and, the stuff that the guys and who are in it right now are learning, even for individuals, this is even raising the bar for their individual ministries. It's creating a standard, and that's the standard that we want to bring to all the islands. So let's just say we touch down there, we do our showcase, we do a seminar, we look at the artists, we see how they respond, we see who are the ones who are really ready to put in the work, because as soon as the work starts, a lot of them, they disappear. You know what I mean? So it's really like that. Everywhere we go, we're going to be collaborating with more artists from the island.
2: Yeah, I know. It takes a lot, man. If you want to do music and if you want to be effective, I know it takes a lot, a whole lot.
4: Yes.
2: Yeah, it takes a whole lot. Now, we got a song that you're going to be releasing when? I think it's on the 3rd, the 4th?
4: Yes, on Friday, the 3rd. So the last recording we did, this started from Zoom meetings. This started with us writing together. All these songs are songs that we created together. You have a drummer from Trinidad, Samuel Richards, the bassman from Jamaica. He's from Jamaica. Mm-hmm. We had guitars from the Bahamas, another keyboardist from Bahamas. We had influence from Antigua on keys. We had influence from different islands in production. And we created this music. And this song in particular, the first guest that we had internationally was Jonathan Nelson. So this is a collaboration between Island Tribe, the whole team, and myself. And then one of the most unique things is, which was very historic, when we did the recording, we had over 13 to 17 islands represented in the room.
2: Wow.
4: So it was only Caribbean people from different islands who come together. So what you're hearing here is what we would say a callaloo. I think you all will call it a cook-up.
2: Yep, same thing. Mix-up, right. Whatever it is. Yeah.
4: It's a mix-up, of songs and people from the island in one room worshiping together.
2: Mm-hmm. You know, but it's a mix-up of good sounds, great sounds.
4: Yes, yes, yes.
2: You know, because sometimes when you get a mix-up, it could cause some problems. But you're talking about great sound.
4: No, this is
6: no problem here.
4: Anointed one.
6: No problem here.
2: There we go.
6: One,
2: yes. There we go.
6: No problem here.
2: There we go. So who actually wrote the song In My Reach?
4: In My Reach, yeah. I wrote this one. This was one of the anchor songs in the sense that, God gave me the songs. It's really to allow people to understand that there's no boundaries. There's no limit to what God can do for you. It's in your reach. It's, if you understand the God that we serve and the power that we have, when you pray, when you fast, when you press, when you move, it.
2: All right. Do you know? Because I think I heard you mention before. Blessing's gonna find me here, right? I do some research just before you guys came on. I was playing Kevin Downswell, Bless Me, right?
4: Yes.
2: But do you know that Blessing's going to find me here? I did look on some different platforms, and you know that on Spotify, it has over like 10 million hits?
4: You asking me if I know?
2: Yeah. Well, you should know.
4: Across platforms. So let me give you
5: You're just in 10 million.
4: Yeah,
5: well, just in 10 million.
2: Well, I just went to Spotify. I just was on Spotify. Right. Yeah.
4: So let me give you the stats on this song, right? Right now it's 2.8 billion views on TikTok.
2: Okay, there we go.
4: It's over 17 million.
5: No, Sherwin.
4: Across platforms.
5: You said Sherwin never said 2.8 million, you know, not million, you know.
4: Billion.
2: Yeah, I heard him. Now, the reason why I said that, you know, listen to Blessing's Gonna Find Me Here and listen to this song in my reach, I am saying that I think you're gonna get the same response from this particular song. Because you know, the two of them actually they could coincide, if you understand what I'm saying.
4: Yes. Let me say this, I'm glad you said.
2: Yeah.
4: It have the potential, the algorithm has changed a lot, but one of the things that has changed is how people respond to Caribbean praise and worship.
2: Right.
4: And that's why we on the radio with you guys, because people need to see it. This is on the same level. You said it, because you could feel it as a radio DJ.
2: Yeah.
4: But if people are... We hear from people, we meet people, and all the time they would say, boy, this song is good, but they don't like and follow. So we need them to like it and follow.
2: Okay, man. You know.
4: And share.
2: So who are the vocals on this one? Because I'm going to play it in a while. Who are the vocals on this one?
4: So the whole team is on this. Everybody's on this, doing background vocals, singing. But in terms of lead, this is the no stranger to the islands. You know, they would know his song, I Believe.
2: Yep.
4: Jonathan Nelson is on this, and he is excited. We tried to get him on today, but he have another interview because he have another song out as well. So he's excited. He's been engaged. He's been on the page. He's been really working because he loved this song and he wants to come back to the islands as well too. This is as I said, this is a major blessing.
2: All right. So let me say. Well, they're going to be hearing it here in St. Kitts, in Nevis, in St. Vincent, in Dominica, in Texas. Got at least about four stations on the U.S. in the U.S. so he's locked on, and also way over there in South Africa. All right,
4: beautiful.
2: So yeah, we got a lot of listening audience. So we're gonna give a listen to In My Reach.
4: Let's go.
2: Is in your reach? Let's see it.
4: Let's go.
2: All right, here we go.

0: All right, amen. They had it in my reach. Let me ask you guys, any one of you a question, man. What did you leave out? Did you leave out anything that is in the reach of God? Because if you did, you got to go and do the song over again because, you know, nothing is out of his reach. So you guys didn't leave anything out, right?
1: Even if we leave it out, man, it's still a prayer. Listen, we're still moving.
0: Yeah.
1: We're still praying. We're still saying it's in a dream.
2: I see praise and worship leaders all across the Caribbean getting ignited by the song. I can feel them. I can see them thinking already. All across St. Kitts and Nevis, I can see you guys.
0: Yeah, I'm telling you,
2: this song is for you.
0: This song is gonna be a big hit. It's gonna be big. It's gonna be really, really big. You know, because you guys started out with talking about, you know, setup. You know, when it comes, and I'm telling you, man, who's not looking for a setup? Nobody's looking for a setback today. Everybody's looking for a setup. You know what I'm saying? And so if God is setting you up for, you know, whatever it is that is in your reach, then you go for it. Go for it, man. Yeah, beautiful song. Beautiful song. And like I said, it's this song, I can feel that this song is definitely going to be a big hit. It's going to be big.
2: Do you know that when you're growing up in the Caribbean, a lot of things feel out of reach?
0: Of course.
2: Because when it comes to being a musician or just somebody who is ambitious, we feel isolated. This song is a reminder. Nothing that you're believing in God for is out of reach. I don't care if it's global. I don't care how big. Don't you dare let anybody convince you that you cannot get it, that it's out of your reach. The connection and the bridge is God.
0: Well,
2: once he is there in your life, cross that bridge, bro.
0: Right.
2: That's what you need to do.
0: That's what I'm saying, because if you guys actually sit down, or if we sit down to figure out what is it that God can't reach, then this song would never finish. You know what I'm saying?
2: Absolutely.
0: So you as an individual would have to realize what is it that you need.
2: Yes.
0: And knowing that God is able to supply that need and it's in your reach.
2: Yes.
0: Yeah.
1: So that means you catch the vision of the song. And that's the heart behind what we do. We don't want to just write songs that spark nice feelings for people, but songs that are rooted in the word, and also songs that would help people to really push toward and press towards that mark. And that is what this is about. You know what I mean? So we're really grateful for that. Now, guys, I am in the middle of VBS. So I got to run. But before I run, what I want to do is tell people to make sure and follow Island Tribe Collective on social media. We're going to be looking out for those St. Kitts and Nevis flags and all the other countries that are listening. One of the good things is a lot of the churches and bands, they need the stems. They need the parts that... They need the stems and the parts. So the songs are also available in all the tool places for worship, which is Loop Community, Multitracks.com, CCLI. So it's in every space that churches could use within South Africa. South Africa used CCLI. The US used CCLI as well. So worship leaders have no excuse. You could get it there as well.
0: It's in their reach.
1: It's in their reach. Yes, it is. thank you guys for having us. Thank you guys for what you're doing. Hopefully, we'll be able to come to St. Kitts and bring the seminar, bring the tools, bring in somebody, the people who could really share and help develop the artists there as well. So we look forward for that maybe for 2027.
0: No problem, Sherwin. No problem. It was good having you. Kevin, you believe in right now too, right?
2: Absolutely, yes.
0: All right,
2: yes.
0: So, man, I pray that God...
2: It's been a pleasure.
0: Yeah, I pray that God will continue to bless you guys, you know, so continue doing the work that he has called you guys to do. Yeah, and we'll continue to pray for you. God bless.
2: God bless you.
0: Bye-bye.
2: Bye-bye.
1: Shout hallelujah!
0: All right, there you had it, man. Sherwin Gardner and Kevin Downswell. Two of the members from Island Tribe Collective. And of course, this is their latest song that they have releasing on the 3rd. Yeah, you heard it here, right here on WildersEnterpriseLive.com and all the other links that we have.

The fourth book of Moses, called Numbers, chapter 1. And the Lord spake unto Moses in the wilderness of Sinai, in the tabernacle of the congregation, on the first day of the second month, in the second year after they were coming out of the land of Egypt, saying, Take ye the sum of all the congregation of the children of Israel, after their families, by the house of their fathers, with the number of their names, every male by their polls, from 20 years old and upward, all that are able to go forth to war in Israel, thou and Aaron shall number them by their armies. And with you there shall be a man of every tribe, every one head of the house of his fathers. And these are the names of the men that shall stand with you of the tribe of Reuben: Elizur, the son of Shedeur, of Simeon; Shelumiel, the son of Zerishaddai; of Judah, Nashon, the son of Aminadab; of Issachar, Nethaneel, the son of Zuar; of Zebulun, Eliab, the son of Helon; of the children of Joseph, of Ephraim, Elishama, the son of Ammihud; of Manasseh, Gamaliel, the son of Pedazur; of Benjamin, Abidan, the son of Gideoni; of Dan, Ahiezer, the son of Amishadai; of Asher, Pagiel, the son of Okran; of Gad, Eliasaph, the son of Deuel; of Naphtali, Ahira, the son of Enan. These were the renown of the congregation, princes of the tribes of their fathers, heads of thousands in Israel. And Moses and Aaron took these men, which are expressed by their names, and they assembled all the congregation together on the first day of the second month, and they declared their pedigrees after their families, by the house of their fathers, according to the number of the names, from 20 years old and upward, by their polls. As the Lord commanded Moses, so he numbered them in the wilderness of Sinai, and the children of Reuben, Israel's eldest son, by their generations, after their families, by the house of their fathers, according to the number of the names, by their polls, every male from 20 years old and upward, all that were able to go forth to war. Those that were numbered of them, even of the tribe of Reuben, were 46,500. Of the children of Simeon, by their generations, after their families, by the house of their fathers, those that were numbered of them, according to the number of the names, by their polls, every male from 20 years old and upward, all that were able to go forth to war, those that were numbered of them, even of the tribe of Simeon, were 59,300. Of the children of Gad, by their generations, after their families, by the house of their fathers, according to the number of the names, from 20 years old and upward, all that were able to go forth to war. Those that were numbered of them, even of the tribe of Gad, were 45,650. Of the children of Judah, by their generations, after their families, by the house of their fathers, according to the number of the names, from 20 years old and upward, all that were able to go forth to war, those that were numbered of them, even of the tribe of Judah, were 64,600. Of the children of Issachar, by their generations, after their families, by the house of their fathers, according to the number of the names, from 20 years old and upward, all that were able to go forth to war, those that were numbered of them, even of the tribe of Issachar, were 54,400. Of the children of Zebulun, by their generations, after their families, by the house of their fathers, according to the number of the names, from 20 years old and upward, all that were able to go forth to war, those that were numbered of them, even of the tribe of Zebulun, were 57,400. Of the children of Joseph, namely of the children of Ephraim, by their generations, after their families, by the house of their fathers, according to the number of the names, from 20 years old and upward, all that were able to go forth to war, those that were numbered of them, even of the tribe of Ephraim, were 40,500. Of the children of Manasseh, by their generations, after their families, by the house of their fathers, according to the number of the names, from 20 years old and upward, all that were able to go forth to war, those that were numbered of them, even of the tribe of Manasseh, were 32,200. Of the children of Benjamin, by their generations, after their families, by the house of their fathers, according to the number of the names, from 20 years old and upward, all that were able to go forth to war, those that were numbered of them, even of the tribe of Benjamin, were 35,400. Of the children of Dan, by their generations, after their families, by the house of their fathers, according to the number of the names, from 20 years old and upward, all that were able to go forth to war, those that were numbered of them, even of the tribe of Dan, were 62,700. Of the children of Asher, by their generations, after their families, by the house of their fathers, according to the number of the names, from 20 years old and upward, all that were able to go forth to war, those that were numbered of them, even of the tribe of Asher, were 41,500.
of the children of Naphtali throughout their generations after their families by the house of their fathers, according to the number of the names, from 20 years old and upward, all that were able to go forth to war, those that were numbered of them, even of the tribe of Naphtali, were 53,400. These are those that were numbered, which Moses and Aaron numbered, and the princes of Israel, being 12 men, each one was for the house of his fathers. So were all those that were numbered of the children of Israel by the house of their fathers, from 20 years old and upward, all that were able to go forth to war in Israel. Even all they that were numbered were 600,000, and 3,550. But the Levites after the tribe of their fathers were not numbered among them, for the Lord had spoken unto Moses, saying, Only thou shalt not number the tribe of Levi, neither take the sum of them among the children of Israel. For thou shalt appoint the Levites over the tabernacle of testimony, and over all the vessels thereof, and over all things that belong to it. They shall bear the tabernacle and all the vessels thereof, and they shall minister unto it, and shall encamp around about the tabernacle. And when the tabernacle setteth forward, the Levites shall take it down. And when the tabernacle is to be pitched, the Levites shall set it up, and the stranger that cometh nigh shall be put to death. And the children of Israel shall pitch their tents, every man by his own camp, and every man by his own standard, throughout their hosts. But the Levite shall pitch round about the tabernacle of testimony, that there be no wrath upon the congregation of the children of Israel. And the Levite shall keep the charge of the tabernacle of testimony. And the children of Israel did according to all that the Lord commanded Moses. And the Lord spake unto Moses and unto Aaron, saying, Every man of the children of Israel shall pitch by his own standard, with the ensign of their father's house, far off about the tabernacle of the congregation shall they pitch. And on the east side toward the rising of the sun shall they of the standard of the camp of Judah pitch throughout their armies. And Nashon the son of Amminadab shall be captain of the children of Judah. And his host, and those that were numbered of them, were 64,600. And those that do pitch next unto him shall be the tribe of Issachar. And Nethaneel the son of Zuar shall be captain of the children of Issachar. And his host, and those that were numbered thereof, were 54,400. Then the tribe of Zebulun and Eliab the son of Helon shall be captain of the children of Zebulun. And his host, and those that were numbered thereof, were 57,400. All that were numbered in the camp of Judah were 100,000 and 400,000 and 6,400 throughout their armies. These shall first set forth. On the south side shall be the standard of the camp of Reuben according to their armies, and the captain of the children of Reuben shall be Elizur the son of Shedeur. And his host, and those that were numbered thereof, were 46,500. And those which pitch by him shall be the tribe of Simeon. And the captain of the children of Simeon shall be Shelumiel, the son of Zerushaddai. And his host, and those that were numbered of them, were 59,300. Then the tribe of Gad, and the captain of the sons of Gad, shall be Eliasaph, the son of Reuel. And his host, and those that were numbered of them, were 45,650. All that were numbered in the camp of Reuben were 100,050 and 1,450 throughout their armies, and they shall set forth in the second rank. Then the tabernacle of the congregation shall set forward with the camp of the Levites in the midst of the camp. As they encamp, so shall they set forward, every man in his place by their standards. On the west side shall be the standard of the camp of Ephraim according to their armies, and the captain of the sons of Ephraim shall be Elishama, the son of Ammihud. And his host, and those that were numbered of them, were 40,500, and by him shall be the tribe of Manasseh, and the captain of the children of Manasseh shall be Gamaliel, the son of Pedazur. And his host, and those that were numbered of them, were 32,200. Then the tribe of Benjamin, and the captain of the sons of Benjamin, shall be Abidan, the son of Gideoni. And his host, and those that were numbered of them, were 35,400. All that were numbered of the camp of Ephraim were 100,000 and 8,100 throughout their armies, and they shall go forward in the third rank. The standard of the camp of Dan shall be on the north side by their armies, and the captain of the children of Dan shall be Ahiezer, the son of Amishadai. And his host, and those that were numbered of them, were 62,700. And those that encamp by him shall be the tribe of Asher, and the captain of the children of Asher shall be Pagiel, the son of Okran. And his host, and those that were numbered of them, were 40,500.
Then the tribe of Naphtali, and the captain of the children of Naphtali, shall be Ahira the son of Enan, and his host, and those that were numbered of them, were 53,400. All they that were numbered in the camp of Dan were 100,050 and 7,600. They shall go hindmost with their standards. These are those which were numbered of the children of Israel by the house of their fathers. All those that were numbered of the camps throughout their hosts were 600,000 and 3,550. But the Levites were not numbered among the children of Israel, as the Lord commanded Moses. And the children of Israel did according to all that the Lord commanded Moses. So they pitched by their standards, and so they set forward, every one after their families, according to the house of their fathers.

0: June 29th, Seeing the Full Picture. Have you ever worked on a puzzle? For some of us, this activity is far too tedious. But now imagine trying to understand the entire puzzle from viewing only one small piece. Without a doubt, we would feel lost and confused. And life is this same way. We exist for a few short years in the vast timeline of human history, trying to make sense of the world around us. It's no surprise, then, that we're often left wondering what God's purpose could be in the events taking place around us. Today, we'll hear from a man who spent much of his life wrestling with life's biggest questions. He's here to share with us his true story on this Unshackled Daily Devotional.
1: What is life? I'm Ed Lassoyne, and I asked that question for many years, especially after my dad started beating me when I was 12, causing me to stutter badly. Kids at school ridiculed me, and I was so miserable I thought of suicide constantly. I only had one friend in high school. Fear my father consumed me, and I hid from him, even when I was grown. A man gave me a ride one day and told me about Jesus. I read the tract he gave me and prayed for salvation. I even went to church for 6 months, but my family and friend were indifferent to my faith, so I fell away and drank instead. At 21, I still lived at home, bullied by my father until I joined the army. I loved it. Free of dad, I made new friends and drank even more. Then my father died and I cried my eyes out. I didn't even know that I loved him until he was gone. I drank to forget, still wondering, what is life? The next few years I alternated between hard drinking and violent rages, depression and suicidal thoughts. From Korea to the Persian Gulf War, I wanted only to die. I even asked someone to shoot me, who said they put me in the mental ward, and I was discharged, full of despair. At home, I happened to hear an Unshackled story similar to mine, and I prayed, asking God to save me. My life was forever changed. Today, I teach Sunday school and no longer ask, what is life? Life is knowing Christ.
0: The Apostle Paul says in 1 Corinthians chapter 13, verse 12, "For now we see through a glass, darkly, but then face to face. Now I know in part, but then shall I know, even as also I am known." Friend, what Paul is referring to here is the culmination of life, when we stand before God and every hindrance of earth falls away. We will see God and know Him as we never have before, and we will see the full picture for the very first time. As believers, we have been granted a relationship with God, which allows us to begin to know Him. But one day, we will leave the darkness of this world behind, and everything will be made clear. Will you have faith in this truth today? Unshackled, the longest-running audio drama in history, airs on over 3,000 radio stations worldwide. 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Without Jesus Christ, we are all shackled by sin, by our wrong choices, disobedience, and selfish motives. But God is at work, and the power of Christ sets us free of our bondage. We are unshackled. 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And don't forget to tell your friends about Unshackled.
2: These also are the generations of Aaron and Moses in the day that the Lord spake with Moses in Mount Sinai. And these are the names of the sons of Aaron: Nadab the firstborn, and Abihu, Eleazar, and Ithamar. These are the names of the sons of Aaron, the priests which were anointed, whom he consecrated to minister in the priest's office. And Nadab and Abihu died before the Lord when they offered strange fire before the Lord in the wilderness of Sinai, and they had no children. And Eleazar and Ithamar ministered in the priest's office in the sight of Aaron their father. And the Lord spake unto Moses, saying, "Bring the tribe of Levi near, and present them before Aaron the priest, that they may minister unto him. And they shall keep his charge, and the charge of the whole congregation before the tabernacle of the congregation, to do the service of the tabernacle. And they shall keep all the instruments of the tabernacle of the congregation, and the charge of the children of Israel, to do the service of the tabernacle. And thou shalt give the Levites unto Aaron and to his sons. They are wholly given unto him out of the children of Israel. And thou shalt appoint Aaron and his sons, and they shall wait on their priest's office, and the stranger that cometh nigh shall be put to death. And the Lord spake unto Moses, saying, And I, behold, I have taken the Levites from among the children of Israel, instead of all the firstborn that openeth the matrix among the children of Israel. Therefore the Levites shall be mine, because all the firstborn are mine. For on the day that I smote all the firstborn in the land of Egypt, I hallowed unto me all the firstborn in Israel, both man and beast. Mine shall they be, I am the Lord. And the Lord spake unto Moses in the wilderness of Sinai, saying, Number the children of Levi after the house of their fathers by their families. Every male from a month old and upward shalt thou number them. And Moses numbered them according to the word of the Lord as he was commanded. And these were the sons of Levi by their names, Gershon and Kohath and Merari. And these are the names of the sons of Gershon by their families, Libni and Shimei. And the sons of Kohath by their families, Amram and Izhar, Hebron and Uziel. And the sons of Merari by their families, Mali and Mushi. These are the families of the Levites according to the house of their fathers. Of Gershon was the family of the Libnites, and the family of the Shimites. These are the families of the Gershonites, those that were numbered of them according to the number of all the males, from a month old and upward, even those that were numbered of them were 7,500. The families of the Gershonites shall pitch behind the tabernacle westward. And the chief of the house of the father of the Gershonites shall be Eliphaz, the son of Lael. And the charge of the sons of Gershon in the tabernacle of the congregation shall be the tabernacle, and the tent, the covering thereof, and the hanging for the door of the tabernacle of the congregation, and the hangings of the court, and the curtain for the door of the court which is by the tabernacle, and by the altar round about, and the cords of it for all the service thereof. And of Kohath was the family of the Amramites, and the family of the Izharites, and the family of the Hebronites, and the family of the Uzielites. These are the families of the Kohathites. In the number of all the males, from a month old and upward, were 8,600, keeping the charge of the sanctuary. The families of the sons of Kohath shall pitch on the side of the tabernacle southward. And the chief of the house of the father of the families of the Kohathites shall be Elizaphan, the son of Uziel. And their charge shall be the ark, and the table, and the candlestick, and the altars, and the vessels of the sanctuary wherewith they minister, and the hanging, and all the service thereof. And Eleazar, the son of Aaron the priest, shall be chief over the chief of the Levites, and have the oversight of them that keep the charge of the sanctuary. Of Merari was the family of the Malites, and the family of the Mushites. These are the families of Merari. And those that were numbered of them according to the number of all the males, from a month old and upward, were 6,200. And the chief of the house of the father of the families of Merari was Zuriel, the son of Abihail. These shall pitch on the side of the tabernacle northward. And under the custody and charge of the sons of Merari shall be the boards of the tabernacle, and the bars thereof, and the pillars thereof, and the sockets thereof, and all the vessels thereof, and all that serveth thereto, and the pillars of the court round about, and their sockets, and their pins, and their cords. But those that encamp before the tabernacle toward the east, even before the tabernacle of the congregation eastward, shall be Moses and Aaron and his sons, keeping the charge of the sanctuary for the charge of the children of Israel, and the stranger that cometh nigh shall be put to death. All that were numbered of the Levites, which Moses and Aaron numbered at the commandment of the Lord, throughout their families, all the males from a month old and upward, were 22,000. And the Lord said unto Moses, Number all the firstborn of the males of the children of Israel from a month old and upward, and take the number of their names. And thou shalt take the Levites for me, I am the Lord, instead of all the firstborn among the children of Israel. And the cattle of the Levites instead of all the firstlings among the cattle of the children of Israel. And Moses numbered, as the Lord commanded him, all the firstborn among the children of Israel. And all the firstborn males by the number of names, from a month old and upward of those that were numbered of them, were 22,213. And the Lord spake unto Moses, saying, Take the Levites instead of all the firstborn among the children of Israel, and the cattle of the Levites instead of their cattle, and the Levites shall be mine, I am the Lord. And for those that are to be redeemed of the 213 of the firstborn of the children of Israel, which are more than the Levites, thou shalt even take 5 shekels apiece by the pole. After the shekel of the sanctuary shalt thou take them. The shekel is 20 gerahs. And thou shalt give the money wherewith the odd number of them is to be redeemed unto Aaron and to his sons. And Moses took the redemption money of them that were over and above them that were redeemed by the Levites. Of the firstborn of the children of Israel took he the money, 1,365 shekels, after the shekel of the sanctuary. And Moses gave the money of them that were redeemed unto Aaron and to his sons, according to the word of the Lord.
3: In

Jesus, I know he's coming back. 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I wonder, will you be ready, sister? Will you be ready, my brother? I wanna be ready. Thank you, Jesus. You see, when all of this singing is over, when all the preaching is over, you have to face him all by yourself.

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Oh, you have to face him all by yourself. There'll be no more preacher. Oh, Jesus, what a day.

castles built on sand are intriguing, aren't they, but fragile and temporary. The first big wave that comes ashore undermines the effort, and the second one carries it away. As the man in this story learned, you can't build a house on sand. You need a solid foundation, a rock that doesn't move under you. Well, he found that rock and built his house when his heart and mind and life were unshackled.

0: Bringing the good news through true life stories of real people, this is Unshackled, dramatized and produced in Chicago by Pacific Garden Mission. Being homeless is not confined to any age or gender. Mothers with infants, young people with addictions, old men without hope, every kind of person passes through the doors of Pacific Garden Mission seeking refuge. They have so many needs, including the unspoken yearning for some way to fill the emptiness in their lives. Folks at the mission know the answer for that, and they speak the truth in love. Pacific Garden Mission has more than 121 years of experience in helping the homeless, providing food, clothing, shelter, medical and dental care, and all without charge. But these things don't fill the emptiness in the soul. Only God's love can do that. And God's love is what changes every person who receives new life at the old lighthouse. Now for broadcast around the earth, here is program number 2509 in the series Unshackled, the program that makes you face yourself and think.
1: Hey, let's go to my house and get blasted.
2: Yeah, if I can just remember where I parked the car.
1: Hey, look, it's those guys that got thrown out of the bar.
2: Yeah, what are they hanging around for?
1: Hey. What is it?
2: My chest, the pain. Something's wrong, Kurt. Let me unzip my jacket and see. I'm bleeding bad. I've been stabbed.
1: Stabbed? One of those guys did it.
2: Got the blood. Oh, man, it's going everywhere. Hey, get me to the hospital.
1: I'll call an ambulance.
2: Hey, somebody help me. Am I dying?
3: All right, hang in there, buddy. You're going to make it. Stay awake now. Don't close your eyes. You hear me?
2: Oh, it hurts so much.
3: We're looking for the anesthesiologist, okay? Then we can get to work on you.
2: I'm dying!
3: His blood pressure's dropping. His blood pressure's dropping. You're going to have to open him up and stop the bleeding. We can't wait for the anesthetics. He's bleeding internally.
2: I can't stand it. Do something!
3: Hold on, buddy. Just hold on.
2: I'm dying!
0: The man in our story was in the wrong place at the wrong time when he was stabbed in the chest, not for anything he had done or not done, but for the company he kept. He was not even 21, certainly not ready to die. The truth is, he hadn't really lived yet, and he'll tell us about that. This is the true story of Kevin Mazur right now on Unshackled.
4: Before I was born in 1965, my parents were already divorced. Mom brought me home from the hospital to the Grimm Housing Project in West Cleveland, where I grew up. We were a minority there, and I always felt scared, even with one older sister and two older brothers. Mom was mentally unstable, and from time to time she was hospitalized. Her mother lived right behind us in a high-rise, and she was the main source of stability in my life.
5: Look at the little brook, Kevin. Sure, and it's a toy to warm your heart, lad.
6: I didn't do what I should have. And now it's too late. I must take care of it. I must. Why doesn't somebody help me?
5: Did you take your medicine or did you hide it under your tongue?
6: Oh, yes, I did. I did. I swear I did. Oh, what'll I do?
5: You didn't, I can tell. You spit it out or else you've been drinking again.
6: No, I took it, Mom. I swear I did. Get away from me!
5: Peggy, why are you doing this to me? I'll have to be calling your doctor.
6: No, don't lock me up. I won't go anywhere. It's Christmas. I won't go. You can't make me.
5: Call the police, child. She's out of control again.
6: It's not my fault.
4: That Christmas Eve when I was 7, the police came and took Mom away, screaming in handcuffs. As the years passed, her visits to the mental hospital came more often and lasted longer. It was extremely difficult for us to visit Mom, locked up like a criminal. Except for my aunt and my grandmother, we might have ended up in foster homes. When I stayed with my grandmother, I could look out her window on the 15th floor and see the place where Dad worked across the street.
7: Grandma, look. I can see my dad down there. Maybe he'll come up here and get me.
5: Ta, more likely he's going across the street to that beer garden, the bum.
7: Yeah, that's where he's going, all right.
5: Him and his booze.
7: Well, maybe when he leaves there, he'll come up and get me. He'll take me with him on his truck route.
5: Not likely, child. All he cares about is his drinking. Come on in the kitchen and I'll get you a graham cracker.
7: Well, I want to stay here and watch. I can see his car.
5: Don't worry. You'll be there for hours, lad. Come on.
7: Grandma, I love you.
5: You're a dear child, Kevin. Very dear. I love you too, lad.
7: How come my dad doesn't love me?
4: At an early age, I used to think if I just had a dad, everything would be all right. But he rarely came to see me, and I would watch with a terrible ache in my heart as his car drove out of sight, going home to his new family. My mom's boyfriend would stay with us, but he would often become enraged and beat her. I was really lonely after my older brothers went to live with Dad. When my sister was 18, she left home, leaving me more insecure and alone with Mother. I was 10 when a friend and I were caught shoplifting. The security guard called Mother, who came and got me.
8: Kevin, what made you do something like that?
7: I don't know, Mom. I'm sorry.
8: Stealing is wrong, son.
7: I'll never do it again. I promise.
8: What did you take?
7: A cap gun and some play money.
8: Oh, Kevin, that's junk. You could end up in jail for taking junk.
7: I know. The guard already told us that. Please, don't tell anyone what I did.
8: I won't.
7: You promise?
8: Yes, I promise. But you apologize to them before we go and tell them you won't ever do that again.
4: That scary incident ended my career as a thief because I didn't want to go to jail. I was deeply insecure, living in a terrible neighborhood where I often had to fight for survival. Sometimes I'd wake up at night and Mother would be out drinking with her boyfriend. At 13, I began to smoke and drink and cuss just like the other kids I knew. But I dreamed of being a great football player, so I didn't do drugs. When I was in 9th grade, Mom could no longer take care of herself and went into a nursing home. She remained there until she died. I went to live with Dad.
9: Hey, Kevin, get up and clean up this mess.
4: Huh?
9: Come on, get up, you lazy good-for-nothing.
4: Okay, I'm up.
9: Well, why didn't you clean it up before you went to bed?
4: I wasn't the only one who was drinking last night.
9: Hey, don't talk back to me. You're a user, that's all. You use people and you manipulate them.
4: Anything else?
9: Don't be smart with me. Spend all your time lifting weights. Well, let's see you carry your own weight for a change.
4: I do as much as anybody else around here.
9: You don't do nothing. You don't even study. You're just another mouth to feed. Think you can sit around and wait for the pro football teams to call? Well, it ain't gonna happen.
4: I've had offers. I even had my picture on the front cover of the sports page.
9: Oh, so you think you're somebody? You won't amount to a hill of beans. Look, pal, when you turn 18, your bags are packed and you're on the street.
4: I felt very unwelcome there. Dad drank hard, so I figured that was my fate, too. We often got drunk together, but afterward, we fought. After several years, the tension was so bad, I went to live with my sister, Marge, and her husband. She was my best friend.
10: I'm sorry it didn't work out with Dad, Kevin.
4: He seems to hate me.
10: No, it's just that he never forgave his stepfather. And all that bitterness keeps coming out.
4: He never said one good word to me while I was there. Oh, when he was drinking, he was okay. But sober, man, he was mean. Told me I'd never amount to anything.
10: Don't you believe that, Kevin?
4: And he has a lot of nerve bad-mouthing me after the way he abandoned us.
10: Don't become bitter like him. Try to forgive.
4: Never. Oh, all those years I wanted a dad so bad. I really thought that was the answer. But my friend Kurt has a dad, and they have big problems, too.
10: Yeah, I don't know what the answer is.
4: That guy in study hall thinks religion is the answer. He's always talking about God.
10: God helps him who helps himself. You work hard and you'll get a football scholarship.
4: I'm not big enough, Marge. And my grades aren't good enough either.
10: You gotta keep trying.
4: Yeah, I don't want to end up like those bums on Skid Row. For a while, I looked to my coaches as father figures, but one of them had a drinking problem, too. I graduated from high school, but my football dreams came to nothing. I bounced from one job to another, committed only to drinking.
11: Oh, man.
4: My head hurts. Are we at your house?
11: Open your eyes, dummy.
4: Sometimes I wake up in the car and I have no idea where I am or how I got there. One time the car was still idling.
11: You're too much, Kevin.
4: My hands hurt. We must have been in a fight last night.
11: Yep, it sure was a home dinger.
4: This Sunday?
11: I think so. Yeah. We went to the beach yesterday, remember? That weird guy was walking around in a suit.
4: Oh, yeah, that missionary.
11: I don't know, is that what he was?
4: Yeah, sort of. You have to admire a guy who would walk around on the beach wearing a suit with a Bible in his hand. Takes commitment.
11: You mean he should be committed?
4: You guys wandered off and hardly anybody would talk to him, but I did. He was all right.
11: Man, I'm thirsty. Hey, you want a drink?
4: Nah. I gotta clean up my act.
11: Not me. I'm just gonna get some more sleep.
4: I didn't tell my friends, but I had prayed on the beach with that man, asking God to forgive my sins. Closed my eyes and prayed, right there in front of everybody. But I wasn't serious. I wasn't ready to settle down, and my life didn't change. I joined the Naval Reserves, hoping the discipline would help to clean up my act and provide college tuition. I managed to get through training without booze and thought I had my drinking under control. But as soon as I returned home, it was business as usual.
11: Hey, somebody get a bar rag. Kevin spilled beer all over the table.
4: What can I say? It runs in my family.
11: What, being inept or being drunk?
12: Both.
11: Hey, it's hard to believe you didn't drink at all when you were training. I mean, how'd you do it?
4: Well, I attended the church services on base. I prayed that God would help me stay sober. He did.
11: I don't understand it, Kevin. I mean, if it was that important to finish, how come you never go in for drill weekends anymore?
4: Because you guys keep me up too late and then I sleep in.
12: Maybe someday I'll settle down, but not yet.
4: I couldn't seem to get my life under control. I fumbled my attempt at college as well as the Naval Reserves. Sometimes I'd come in late at night feeling guilty about the things I'd done and ask God to forgive me. But I wasn't ready to settle down. I was having too much fun. I didn't know that my fun was leading to disaster.
0: And we'll hear more about that in just a moment.
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4: I was working at a big discount store then, and one of the guys was always talking about Jesus. So did the manager. I finally went to church with my boss and his wife, and I thought everyone was brainwashed to be so excited about God. People in the band testified about this Jesus they knew personally. I could feel the love flowing from everyone, and I felt dirty by comparison. The second or third time I went, the pastor began to make sense.
9: Friends, don't ever think you can make yourself good enough for God. Hear what God says about your good works in Isaiah chapter 64, verse 6. But we are all as an unclean thing, and all our righteousnesses are as filthy rags, and we all do fade as a leaf, and our iniquities, like the wind, have taken us away. Don't be fooled, my friend. The wages of sin is death. Eternal separation from God, utter darkness in hell. You cannot reach the kingdom of heaven on your own merit. But God is not willing that any should perish. That's why he sent Jesus to die on Calvary's cross. My friend, you'll never find a greater love than that.
6: Amen.
9: For since by man came death, by man came also the resurrection of the dead. For as in Adam all die, even so in Christ shall all be made alive. 1 Corinthians chapter 15, verses 21 and 22. When you repent of your sin and put your faith in his death and his resurrection, then God forgives your sin.
6: Yes,
9: but until you are born again, you cannot enter the kingdom of God. Heaven and hell hang in the balance of your decision to choose or reject Christ Jesus as Lord of your life.
4: That day I said the sinner's prayer, but I added a little twist at the end. I said, God, if this is real, show me a sign. I didn't know that the Bible says, thou shalt not tempt the Lord thy God. The following week, as I left a bar, I was stabbed in the chest. The knife pierced my liver, and the pain was excruciating. I knew I was dying, but never once did I think about that prayer. A few days later, my brother came to see me.
11: That was a close call, Kevin.

0: Cross and prayed the sinner's prayer. Afterwards, I said, God, if this is real, show me a sign. Maybe this whole thing was a sign from God. He spared my life. Isn't that something?
1: So what are you going to become, some kind of fanatic now?
0: His comment was enough to turn me away from God, and as soon as I regained my strength, I went right back to the nightclubs, looking for ways to satisfy my hunger and thirst. I didn't read the Bible and didn't know that Jesus said, I am the bread of life. He that cometh to me shall never hunger, and he that believeth on me shall never thirst. A year later, I met Denise and fell in love. She was funny and smart, and we were inseparable. 6 months later, she was pregnant.
2: I told my family today.
0: And how did they take it?
2: Not very well.
0: Yeah, my family wasn't too thrilled either.
2: Somebody suggested I get an abortion, but I don't want to do that.
0: Me neither. That's murder.
2: Oh, what are we going to do, Kevin? I'm not sure I'm ready for marriage.
0: Why don't we try living together for a while?
2: All right. Maybe that's the way to go.
0: I need to find a better job so I can support us, Dee. Life just went into high gear. Psalm 127, verse 1 says, Except the Lord build the house, they labor in vain that build it. We didn't know that when we started living together. Her dad helped me get a job at the steel mill where he worked, and we were off to a rocky start even after our daughter was born.
3: Oh, that's just great, Kevin. Don't think I'm going to clean that up.
4: I don't care if you do or not. That's what I think about you and our relationship. Oh. It's broken, and nobody can fix it.
3: Oh, you can just forget about getting married.
4: You think I'd marry you? Be the biggest mistake I ever made.
3: Oh, you're right. So much for wedding invitations. There isn't going to be a wedding. I'm getting out of here.
4: Fine. You're the most selfish person I've ever known.
3: Oh, all you ever think about is drinking with your buddies.
0: By the grace of God, we survived those hate-filled, screaming sessions, fist fights, broken windows, and dreams. We finally married 6 months after our daughter was born. That baby was the first person I ever loved unconditionally. And more than anything, she helped to soften my heart. But my wife was right. I was self-centered and miserable, a workaholic. I poured myself into my job as a lab technician, where I became friends with one of the chemical salesmen.
5: Hello, Kevin. Did my products do the job for you?
0: Yeah, sure it did. I got to speak in front of all the managers and the president of the company.
5: Oh, great. I'm glad to hear that.
0: I've been working 10 and 12-hour days. We have a major audit coming up. And if I can really impress these guys, maybe I'll get a promotion and a raise.
5: You know, there's more to life than work, Kevin.
0: Yeah, but I have to work hard if I'm going to succeed.
5: The Lord will make a way for you. Mark chapter 8, verse 36 warns, For what shall it profit a man if he shall gain the whole world and lose his own soul?
0: Well, you don't think I should try to get ahead?
5: I think you should put Christ first.
0: Oh, I know about Christ. I believe in him.
5: You need to receive him into your heart and not just know about him. You need to be born again.
0: I thought I was, Dick. I've prayed the sinner's prayer.
5: Is there any fruit in your life? Oh, Jesus said, by their fruit you will know them.
0: Well, I could do a lot better.
5: Listen, Jesus loves you, brother. He died for you. He alone can help you live for him.
0: I listened, but I still wasn't ready to give up my alcohol. Besides, I worked hard, and I thought I'd earned the right to drink with the guys. By March of 1990, my wife was expecting our second child, and I was at work one day when Dick called me.
6: Kevin, a couple of the managers have been talking to me about you. They blame you for some of our quality control problems, and they aren't sure what to do with you.
0: You're kidding. They've never said anything to my face.
6: I just wanted to let you know what's going on behind the scenes.
0: Man, what am I going to do?
6: Jesus will help you, brother. Ask Christ to come into your heart, and this time surrender completely.
0: All right. I'm ready.
6: Okay, I want you to get down on your knees, Kevin, and pray with me.
0: I did as he said and prayed, asking Jesus to forgive my sins and come into my heart. Throughout the day, the devil tried to steal the seed that was sown, and I began to doubt and rationalize my need to obey. While I was putting my daughter to bed, the Lord spoke to my heart. This could be your last call, and I got on my knees again.

0: Lord Jesus, please forgive me for doubting. I know this is the last call you're going to make, and I accept, Lord. I've been putting you off for years, hanging on to my drinking and sin. I'm ashamed, Lord. I don't want to do that anymore. I repent my sins. Take it all away. The alcohol and the evil. Come into my heart, Lord, and save me. I want to be born again. I'll never reject you again, Lord, no matter who doesn't join me.
1: Did she fall asleep okay?
0: Sure did. Dee, while I was tucking her in the crib, the Lord spoke to my heart. I felt like it was the last chance for my salvation, that he wouldn't come back again. So I got down on my knees and gave my life to him.
1: You're kidding.
0: I couldn't be more serious. This time was different. Something really changed in me.
1: Yeah, well, we'll see how long this is going to last. I didn't marry a Bible thumper.
0: Dee, I love you, and I will give my life to protect you, but I will not go to hell for you or anybody else in this world. I'm going to live for Christ from now on. I found a good church that taught me God's word, and I began listening to Christian radio where I heard Unshackled at night on the job. I began to understand God's precious word. 6 months later, my wife gave her life to Christ. God promises to restore the years the locust has eaten, and he did that for us. He took a marriage that was violent and taught us to forgive one another, to sit down and study his word together. Look at this. Matthew chapter 11, verse 28. Come unto me, all ye that labor and are heavy laden, and I will give you rest. I tried so hard to find what only Jesus could provide.
1: I am so challenged by Matthew 6, verse 33. But seek ye first the kingdom of God and his righteousness, and all these things shall be added unto you.
0: I feel like he's talking straight at me.
1: He's talking to everybody, Kevin.
0: I know, but it sure fits me. All those years, I thought a dad was the answer to my emptiness. Then I thought football would make me happy, or friends, or alcohol. But even if I had it all, I'd be empty. Only God can give real peace.
1: Oh, he sure made a difference in our lives.
0: And someday, he's going to reach the rest of my family.
1: Yeah, I really admire you for not getting discouraged, even when they make fun of your faith.
0: They just don't realize what Christ has done for us. God became a man to pay the penalty for sin so we could have eternal life. What a savior. So that's my story of a savior who gave us new life. God has also given us 3 daughters and a son. I still work at the steel mill where I share the gospel with coworkers. My wife homeschools and I take evening Bible courses so I can coach young people in sports and tell them about Jesus, the one who died to set us free.
2: Friend, we hope Kevin's testimony has enriched your life. What God has done for him, he'll do for you. Whatever the need, the pain, or the failure, Jesus Christ is there for you and will make you whole again.
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0: be solved. We're also bringing to life powerful gospel truths in a new series called History's Greatest Sermons. 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And then there's our daily devotionals. 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
0: 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And our address? Pacific Garden Mission, 1458 South Canal Street, Chicago, Illinois, 60607. So until next time, unless our Lord returns before then, the doors to Pacific Garden Mission are open night and day. Thanks for listening, and may God

And the Lord spake unto Moses and unto Aaron, saying, Take the sum of the sons of Kohath from among the sons of Levi, after their families, by the house of their fathers, from 30 years old and upward, even until 50 years old, all that enter into the host, to do the work in the tabernacle of the congregation. This shall be the service of the sons of Kohath in the tabernacle of the congregation, about the most holy things. And when the camp setteth forward, Aaron shall come, and his sons, and they shall take down the covering veil, and cover the ark of testimony with it, and shall put thereon the covering of badger skins, and shall spread over it a cloth holy of blue, and shall put in the staves thereof. And upon the table of shewbread they shall spread a cloth of blue, and put thereon the dishes, and the spoons, and the bowls, and covers to cover withal, and the continual bread shall be thereon. And they shall spread upon them a cloth of scarlet, and cover the same with a covering of blue.

badger skins, and shall put to the staves thereof. And they shall take all the instruments of ministry wherewith they minister in the sanctuary, and put them in a cloth of blue, and cover them with a covering of badger skins, and shall put them on a bar. And they shall take away the ashes from the altar, and spread a purple cloth thereon. And they shall put upon it all the vessels thereof wherewith they minister about it, even the censers, the flesh hooks, and the shovels, and the basins, all the vessels of the altar, and they shall spread upon it a covering of badger skins, and put to the staves of it. And when Aaron and his sons have made an end of covering the sanctuary, and all the vessels of the sanctuary, as the camp is to set forward, after that the sons of Kohath shall come to bear it. But they shall not touch any holy thing, lest they die. These things are the burden of the sons of Kohath in the tabernacle of the congregation. And to the office of Eleazar the son of Aaron the priest pertaineth the oil for the light, and the sweet incense, and the daily meat offering, and the anointing oil, and the oversight of the tabernacle, and of all that therein is in the sanctuary and in the vessels thereof. And the Lord spake unto Moses and unto Aaron, saying, Cut ye not off the tribe of the families of the Kohathites from among the Levites. But thus do unto them, that they may live and not die, when they approach unto the most holy things, Aaron and his sons shall go in, and appoint them every one to his service and to his burden. But they shall not go in to see when the holy things are covered, lest they die. And the Lord spake unto Moses, saying, Take also the sum of the sons of Gershon throughout the houses of their fathers, by their families, from 30 years old and upward until 50 years old shalt thou number them, all that enter in to perform the service, to do the work in the tabernacle of the congregation. This is the service of the families of the Gershonites, to serve and for burdens. And they shall bear the curtains of the tabernacle, and the tabernacle of the congregation, his covering, and the covering of the badger skins that is above upon it, and the hanging for the door of the tabernacle of the congregation, and the hangings of the court, and the hanging for the door of the gate of the court, which is by the tabernacle, and by the altar round about, and their cords, and all the instruments of their service, and all that is made for them, so shall they serve. At the appointment of Aaron and his sons shall be all the service of the sons of the Gershonites, in all their burdens, and in all their service, and ye shall appoint unto them in charge all their burdens. This is the service of the families of the sons of Gershon in the tabernacle of the congregation, and their charge shall be under the hand of Ithamar the son of Aaron the priest. As for the sons of Merari, thou shalt number them after their families by the house of their fathers. From 30 years old and upward, even unto 50 years old, shalt thou number them, every one that entereth into the service, to do the work of the tabernacle of the congregation. And this is the charge of their burden according to all their service in the tabernacle of the congregation. The boards of the tabernacle, and the bars thereof, and the pillars thereof, and sockets thereof, and the pillars of the court round about, and their sockets, and their pins, and their cords, with all their instruments, and with all their service, and by name ye shall reckon the instruments of the charge of their burden. This is the service of the families of the sons of Merari, according to all their service, in the tabernacle of the congregation, under the hand of Ithamar the son of Aaron the priest. And Moses and Aaron, and the chief of the congregation, numbered the sons of the Kohathites after their families, and after the house of their fathers, from 30 years old and upward, even unto 50 years old, every one that entereth into the service, for the work in the tabernacle of the congregation. And those that were numbered of them by their families were 2,750. These were they that were numbered of the families of the Kohathites, all that might do service in the tabernacle of the congregation, which Moses and Aaron did number, according to the commandment of the Lord, by the hand of Moses. And those that were numbered of the sons of Gershon throughout their families, and by the house of their fathers, from 30 years old and upward, even unto 50 years old, every one that entereth into the service, for the work in the tabernacle of the congregation, even those that were numbered of them throughout their families, by the house of their fathers were 2,630. These are they that were numbered of the families of the sons of Gershon, of all that might do service in the tabernacle of the congregation, whom Moses and Aaron did number according to the commandment of the Lord. And those that were numbered of the families of the sons of Merari, throughout their families by the house of their fathers, from 30 years old and upward, even unto 50 years old, every one that entereth into the service, for the work of the tabernacle of the congregation, even those that were numbered of them after their families, were 3,200. These be those that were numbered of the families of the sons of Merari, whom Moses and Aaron numbered according to the word of the Lord by the hand of Moses.
all those that were numbered of the Levites, whom Moses and Aaron and the chief of Israel numbered, after their families and after the house of their fathers, from 30 years old and upward, even unto 50 years old, every one that came to do the service of the ministry, and the service of the burden in the tabernacle of the congregation, even those that were numbered of them, were 8,504. According to the commandment of the Lord, they were numbered by the hand of Moses, every one according to his service, and according to his burden, thus were they numbered of him, as the Lord commanded.

0: Yo, Brady.
1: Wagwan Psycho.
0: Just make sure you call the musicians then. Cause worship this morning, yo, we'll be on fire. You know what I mean?
1: Yes, man.
0: See you at church.
1: All right, brother.
0: Good.
1: Don't say a word.

How great and magnificent is the name of my King of Kings, Jesus. His goodness and mercies endures forever and ever.

And the Lord spake unto Moses, saying, Command the children of Israel that they put out of the camp every leper and every one that hath an issue, and whosoever is defiled by the dead, both male and female shall ye put out, without the camp shall ye put them, that they defile not their camps in the midst whereof I dwell. And the children of Israel did so, and put them out without the camp. As the Lord spake unto Moses, so did the children of Israel. And the Lord spake unto Moses, saying, Speak unto the children of Israel, when a man or woman shall commit any sin that men commit, to do a trespass against the Lord, and that person be guilty, then they shall confess their sin which they have done, and he shall recompense his trespass with the principal thereof, and add unto it the fifth part thereof, and give it unto him against whom he hath trespassed. But if the man have no kinsman to recompense the trespass unto, let the trespass be recompensed unto the Lord, even to the priest, beside the ram of the atonement, whereby an atonement shall be made for him. And every offering of all the holy things of the children of Israel, which they bring unto the priest, shall be his. And every man's hallowed things shall be his. Whatsoever any man giveth the priest, it shall be his. And the Lord spake unto Moses, saying, Speak unto the children of Israel, and say unto them, If any man's wife go aside and commit a trespass against him, and a man lie with her carnally, and it be hid from the eyes of her husband, and be kept close, and she be defiled, and there be no witness against her, neither be taken with the manner, and the spirit of jealousy come upon him, and he be jealous of his wife, and she be defiled, or if the spirit of jealousy come upon him, and he be jealous of his wife, and she be not defiled, then shall the man bring his wife unto the priest, and he shall bring her offering for her, the tenth part of an ephah of barley meal. He shall pour no oil upon it, nor put frankincense thereon, for it is an offering of jealousy, an offering of memorial, bringing iniquity to remembrance. And the priest shall bring her near, and set her before the Lord. And the priest shall take holy water in an earthen vessel, and of the dust that is in the floor of the tabernacle the priest shall take, and put it into the water. And the priest shall set the woman before the Lord, and uncover the woman's head, and put the offering of memorial in her hands, which is the jealousy offering. And the priest shall have in his hand the bitter water that causeth the curse. And the priest shall charge her by an oath, and say unto the woman, If no man hath lain with thee, and if thou hast not gone aside to uncleanness with another instead of thy husband, be thou free from this bitter water that causeth the curse. But if thou hast gone aside to another instead of thy husband, and if thou be defiled, and some man have lain with thee beside thine husband, then the priest shall charge the woman with an oath of cursing. And the priest shall say unto the woman, The Lord make thee a curse and an oath among thy people, when the Lord doth make thy thigh to rot, and thy belly to swell. And this water that causeth the curse shall go into thy bowels, to make thy belly to swell, and thy thigh to rot. And the woman shall say, Amen, Amen. And the priest shall write these curses in a book, and he shall blot them out with the bitter water. And he shall cause the woman to drink the bitter water that causeth the curse, and the water that causeth the curse shall enter into her, and become bitter. Then the priest shall take the jealousy offering out of the woman's hand, and shall wave the offering before the Lord, and offer it upon the altar. And the priest shall take an handful of the offering, even the memorial thereof, and burn it upon the altar, and afterward shall cause the woman to drink the water. And when he hath made her to drink the water, then it shall come to pass, that if she be defiled, and have done trespass against her husband, that the water that causeth the curse shall enter into her, and become bitter, and her belly shall swell, and her thigh shall rot, and the woman shall be a curse among her people. And if the woman be not defiled, but be clean, then she shall be free, and shall conceive seed. This is the law of jealousies, when a wife goeth aside to another instead of her husband, and is defiled. And when the spirit of jealousy cometh upon him, and he be jealous over his wife, and shall set the woman before the Lord, and the priest shall execute upon her all this law. Then shall the man be guiltless from iniquity.

0: From the Salvation Army, welcome to Heartbeat.
1: James Allen, author of the book As a Man Thinketh, says, "All that you accomplish or fail to accomplish with your life is the direct result of your thoughts. You are today where your thoughts have brought you. You will be tomorrow where your thoughts take you." Likewise, in the Bible, King Solomon said in Proverbs 4:23, "Be careful what you think, because your thoughts run your life." Do you constantly think negatively of yourself or your circumstances? Our thoughts are so powerful. Our internal dialogue has a profound impact on the person we live outwardly. Scripture makes it clear, you are what you think, and what you think, you are. So guard your thoughts. They determine your destiny.
0: For more episodes of Heartbeat, visit SalvationArmyRadio.org.